0: Roster featured Patrick Ewing and Nick Brunson, father of current Nick, Jalen Brunson. This is NPR News from Washington.
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All right, When You Dance from Neil Young. Top hour, take a quick look at the weather. In McGrath right now, 62 degrees. Tonight, still decreasing clouds, lows around 44. In Anvik, 64 degrees. Tonight, partly cloudy, lows around 47. In Sleep Mute, 62 degrees right now. Tonight, mostly clear skies, lows around

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All right, joined together from The Who. It is 4:31. Take a look at the weather. 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In McGrath are now 62 degrees. Tonight, decreasing clouds, lows around 44. Tomorrow, sunny skies, highs of 71. Tomorrow night, mostly clear skies, lows of 49. In Anvik, 64 degrees right now. Tonight, partly cloudy, lows around 47. Tomorrow, mostly sunny, highs around 69. And tomorrow night, clear skies, lows around 52. Sleipmute, 62 degrees. Tonight, mostly clear skies, lows around 43. Tomorrow, sunny skies, highs of 71. And tomorrow night, clear skies, lows of 51. In Fairbanks, 61 degrees. Tonight, mostly cloudy, lows of 45. Tomorrow, decreasing clouds, highs of 68. And tomorrow night, mostly clear, lows around 44. So again, McGrath, 62 degrees right now. Tonight, decreasing clouds, lows around 44. Sunset, 11:51 p.m. We are going back down now. And sunrise, 4:54 a.m. All right, that is it for the weather. Up next, got some Van Halen.

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Just got back from Babies from ZZ Top. It is just about 4:45. Got some messages here. MNDC, in partnership with the Food Bank of Alaska, will be hosting the Summer Food Service Program again this year. The Summer Food Service Program provides a weekly bundle of snacks and individual milks for children. This program is open to all children 17 years of age and younger. Physically present in McGrath this summer. Weekly pickups will take place on Tuesday afternoons only. And they'll pick them up at MNDC office. The library hours for June here in McGrath. Sundays, 12:30 to 6 p.m. Mondays, we are closed. And Tuesdays through Fridays, it's 10 to 2 p.m. Saturdays are 12 to 4 p.m. Tyler Solee with TNT Contracting will be in McGrath June 19th through the 22nd. If you'd like to have your roof patched and can book it in the next 2 weeks, please call Tyler at 907-741-2618 to get on the list. The TCC boat trip is coming to McGrath soon, and MNVC is looking for a temp cook for dinner June 22nd and breakfast and lunch on the 23rd for around 40 people. Please contact Cam at MNVC or call 907-524-3024, extension 102. And you are invited to the Upper Kuskokwim Health Fair 2026, June 3rd, 3 to 6 p.m. It is Wednesday. It'll be at the school field with McGrath Regional Health Center. 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Information on various health resources are available and more. There will be prizes from AAT, Northern Petroleum, and even a barbecue. Also, Moose Tooth Pizza will be provided while supplies last. And there is an itinerary of all the events and what time they start on the message board. All right, that is it for messages. Up next, I've got some Tom Petty.

right. That was Beastie Boys' Fight for Your Right to Party by request. It's Glenn. I'm going to get out of here for the day. I hope everyone had a great Monday. Hopefully it's going to be nice and warm tomorrow around 71. Tomorrow, 7 a.m., Paul will be back with the country music and your information. Coming up 5 will be Alaska News Nightly, and I will be back at 3 o'clock tomorrow as well. Until then, have a great night, and I will see you guys tomorrow. I'm going to leave you some AC/DC. Rock and roll dream. I'll see you tomorrow. Bye.

0: Liz Ruskin.
1: Today was the last day to officially begin a campaign for state or federal office in Alaska after a few shakeups late last week. As Alaska Public Media's Eric Stone reports, there were also some twists in the hours before today's deadline.
2: Maybe the biggest news of the day isn't who will be on the ballot, it's who won't be. Republican Lieutenant Governor Nancy Dahlstrom was the second candidate to kick off a gubernatorial campaign back in May of 2025, but she says now she's stepping out of the crowded field. Dahlstrom lagged in fundraising and did not announce a running mate before ending her campaign. In a statement, Dahlstrom says she's still, quote, committed to helping strong Republican leaders get elected across the state. Meanwhile, some other gubernatorial candidates took another step toward the August primary and announced their running mates. Former Sitka Democratic Representative Jonathan Christ Hopkins selected Anchorage Assemblymember Zach Johnson as his would-be lieutenant governor. Christ Hopkins says the former Marine and Alaska State Trooper would be an asset on his team.
3: He shares a very Alaskan sort of problem-solving, pragmatic approach to governance. And I think that's the kind of elected leader the state really needs.
2: Anchorage voters elected Johnson in 2023 to an assembly seat representing South Anchorage and the Anchorage Hillside. He won re-election earlier this year. And even though he's running on a Democratic candidate's ticket, Johnson says he considers himself an independent.
4: I've never aligned myself with a political party, and I've been happy to support people on across the political spectrum, and you know, honored to have support from a broad range of people, R's and D's and I's.
2: Another gubernatorial candidate picked up a running mate on Monday as Republican candidate Treg Taylor selected Candy English as his second in command. State records show English is the majority owner of Northern Solutions LLC, an oil field service company with machine shops in Anchorage and Dead Horse. She founded the company in 2007 after a 20-year career with ARCO Alaska on the North Slope. That's according to a statement from Taylor, who did not return a phone call Monday afternoon. Also in the gubernatorial race is former Governor Bill Walker and former state legislator Lisa McGuire. Both filed letters of intent last week and officially joined the race on Monday. Both are former Republicans running as independents. McGuire has been a longtime Republican, but prior to filing to run, said she was concerned about the direction the GOP was headed. And in a legislative shakeup, Fairbanks Senator Rob Myers, a Republican in the Senate's Minority Caucus, announced Monday that he would not seek another term. He says he wants to spend more time with his family. He endorsed another sitting legislator, Fairbanks Republican Representative Frank Tomaszewski, to run for his safe Republican seat. Tomaszewski quickly picked up a challenger in the race for State Senate District Q. That's Democrat William Hunt of North Pole, who had registered to run for U.S. Senate, but withdrew on Monday afternoon to challenge Tomaszewski. Tomaszewski's wife, Harmony Tomaszewski, filed to run for her husband's current House District 34 seat on Monday. She'll face two opponents, Independent Joy Beth Cottle and Republican John Anderson. Reporting in Juneau, I'm Eric Stone.
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1: An appeals court ruled last week that the state of Alaska has the right to make public data from exploration wells drilled by ConocoPhillips in the National Petroleum Reserve in Alaska. The Alaska Beacon reports that the ruling by the federal Ninth Circuit Court of Appeals overturns a 2023 decision by U.S. District Court Judge Sharon Gleason that allowed well data to remain under wraps. ConocoPhillips had argued that data confidentiality is explicitly guaranteed in federal law and that federal law supersedes state law. However, the appeals court disagreed. State law mandates data from exploratory oil and gas wells to be disclosed publicly after those wells are completed. State law also allows for a 24-month period of confidentiality unless the Department of Natural Resources

0: Park says that's due to lower reproduction rates and shifting ocean conditions. The Alaska Desk's Avery Elfeld has more.
1: It's one of Christine Gabriel's favorite times of the year. She's been a whale biologist in Glacier Bay National Park for nearly four decades. Each spring, she marvels as the humpbacks return after wintering overseas.
2: Seeing everybody come back, it's like taking attendance and seeing your old friends.
1: This year, she'll be keeping her eye out for two whales in particular, a male who would be returning for his 53rd year, and a female who Gabriel has monitored for decades but didn't return to the area last summer.
2: I hope that she's not gone for good, because she's one of my favorites.
1: Gabriel is part of a small team charged with studying the humpback population in Glacier Bay and Icy Strait. A major theme of their recent work has been studying how the whales are doing after a 2014 marine heat wave devastated marine environments up and down the West Coast, including the Gulf of Alaska. By 2018, the humpback population in Glacier Bay and Icy Strait had declined by more than 50%. That figure includes all of the calves born in 2014. Gabriel says they were never seen again. The heat wave also affected the whales' reproductive rate.
2: Instead of like one out of three females having a calf in a year, it was one out of 25.
1: That was back in 2019. Things have improved since then. On average, about 1 in 12 females has a calf each year. The research group released their 2025 update in April. Gabriel's takeaway is that the population seems to be recovering just very slowly. That's happening for a few reasons. Female whales seem to be waiting to reproduce until much later in life. They're also waiting 8 or 9 years between calves instead of 2 or 3. And the underlying marine environment is changing too. The whales seem to have a less reliable food supply, which Gabriel says probably explains why reproduction is happening less often.
2: The ocean is changing, and it's a tangled web to figure out exactly what those sources are.
1: Answers could be coming. The Park Service is working on monitoring the forage fish population. Those are small, energy-rich fish like herring. Gabriel says the research will provide invaluable insight into the food supply, which affects seabirds, bears, whales, and Alaskans.
2: It's just one jump away from the salmon on my dinner plate to the krill and the fish that the whales are eating.
1: She says when the whales are doing well, humans are, too. Reporting in Haines, I'm Avery Elfelt.
0: Several proposed mines in British Columbia are located along transboundary rivers that wind through southeast Alaska. Residents on the Alaska side of the border say there's a lack of tribal consultation and some worry about pollution in salmon-bearing streams vital to the region's fisheries. KTOO's Alex Solomon spoke with Max Graham, a journalist who covers mining in Alaska for Northern Journal, about the booming industry.
3: Which proposed transboundary mines seem likely to open in the next several years?
4: Yeah, so there are a bunch of projects across the border in British Columbia of all stages. Probably the most likely to open next or soonest is a big gold and silver project called Eskay Creek, which is in the Unuk River watershed. And the owners of that project, they just got their permits kind of squared away and have an agreement with the First Nation on whose traditional lands the project is located, and that could open up within the next few years. There are a couple other big proposed projects, two in the Stikine River watershed. That's a river that flows kind of in the Petersburg-Wrangell area. Those are called Galore Creek and Shaft Creek. They're not quite as far along. And then there are kind of a handful of earlier stage, smaller projects that are even farther out and quite a bit more speculative at this point. So there's the new Polaris project on the Taku, like upstream from Juneau. There are a bunch of prospects sort of in the Hyder-Stewart area, sort of further south.
3: What's driving the mining boom?
4: With gold prices just being what they are, they've seen this like historic rise over the last few years, and that's really attracted a lot of investment and excitement in the industry. Copper and silver prices are also very high right now, but a lot of the interest in this region is still in gold. You know, at the same time, there's discussion both in Canada and the U.S. about critical minerals and sort of securing the nation's supply of

0: metals used in energy and national security, like weapons. And so that's sort of feeding into the enthusiasm.
1: Last year, you covered the Eskay Creek Project, a gold and silver mine revival proposed above the Unic River that flows near Ketchikan. How have sovereign tribes on either side of the border responded?
0: That's on traditional lands of the Tahltan Nation in British Columbia. And that First Nation has an agreement with the province of British Columbia that sort of gives the First Nation a lot of control in the decision-making process, whereas on the Alaska side of the border, that's just not the case. I think there's quite a bit of uniformity on the Alaska side about just asking for like the basic, you know, you need to consult us on these projects. Whereas on the BC side, there's, I think, more robust debate over like do the benefits that we're going to get outweigh the risks.
1: It seems like there's an unclear path to resolve issues around transboundary pollution. For instance, the Tulsiqua Chief Mine has been leaching acid mine drainage into the Taku River watershed upstream of the Alaska border. What are pathways for issues like that to be resolved?
0: There's a debate, I think a very active debate on this side of the border about like to what degree there even is pollution or to what degree we should be worried about pollution. You heard the commissioner of Alaska Department of Fish and Game pretty much say like we haven't really detected any pollution on the Alaska side of the border from any active or historic mines in Canada. But at the same time, you have conservation groups and, you know, fishing groups and tribal leaders sort of very actively concerned that it could happen. And also huge attention has been given to the Tulsiqua Chief. If you go there or look at photos, like there is clear acid mine runoff, just like unfettered going right into the Tulsiqua River. Probably is worth establishing like what exactly are the risks. There's huge push from Alaskans to be sort of much better incorporated into decision-making and into the process of like shaping how mines upstream get developed. I think there's this more fundamental question of like, how do we mine responsibly and what does that look like?
2: That was KTOO's Alex Solomon talking with Northern Journal reporter Max Graham about transboundary mining projects in the Coast Range.
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0: Sitka High School's Career and Technical Education program has long prepared students for the workforce, and this year it's expanding into new fields. This spring, students in the program worked in hospitals, dentist offices, and for the first time on the United States Coast Guard base. KCAW's Catherine Rose tagged along as one student prepared for her first Jayhawk helicopter flight with a crew from Air Station Sitka.
1: Coast Guard helicopter crew is standing around a long table in Air Station Sitka's hangar. They're suited up in orange, and Lieutenant Commander Mick Clackring is reviewing their flight plan for the day.
2: Flight plan, we're going to kind of go up Ogunleva Peril-ish, Tanaki, kind of the back way into Huna, do some low-vis practice in Huna for our approach and departure from there. Then we'll go over to Gustavus, get some coffee, do some sightseeing, go over to Cape Spencer Lighthouse, land there, and come back this way.
1: Sitka High School junior Bristol Clifton is standing at one end of the table, taking it all in. It's her first flight, and Clackring says it's about time.
2: Bristol's been around, gosh, for a couple months now, right? Like, since this whole semester was kind of in the idea. Doing a bit of an internship, and now we're getting her airborne. Which sounds like it's a little late in the game, but we're gonna fix that.
1: Clifton is a lifelong Sitkin, and her interests reflect that fact. She loves the outdoors. She's planning to work as a fly fishing guide this summer. She likes math and science. Her eyes light up when she tells me she's also interning with the Sitka Sound Science Center's hatchery program. But she's really interested in aviation. In an interview weeks before today's helicopter flight, I ask her if she gets nervous when she's airborne. And she responds with a quick and comfortable, nope. She's had a lot of exposure to flying. After all, you can't take the bus to an away game when you live on an island.
3: Obviously, just for like sports, because I do sports all year round. I do volleyball, basketball, and softball. So anytime we travel, it's flying. So I just feel like I fly all the time. And I don't know, I like going to different places in Alaska and like seeing different communities and stuff. I think it's really fun.
1: So for the past few months, Clifton has been at the air station twice a week. While she initially was interested in commercial aviation, she's eager to explore every path toward becoming a pilot.
3: My brother is a Marine, and my stepdad, he was also a Marine. I have family that's been in the military before, so I'm just interested in learning more about that or like what they do to see if I would want to go into the Coast Guard.
4: We've got a 5-point harness on this, so you'll have your buckle here, your two lap belts, your shoulder harnesses up here.
1: Back at the hangar, flight mechanic Cameron Rex shows Clifton where she'll be sitting on their flight today and reviews the safety protocol, including what to do in the event of an emergency.
4: Yeah, we have a sterile cockpit, but if you see something that is an emergency, if you see something we don't, feel free to speak up. You know, maybe it's an eagle coming our way. The eagles don't really respect us. They don't understand there's other predators in the sky or bigger things than them. And, they'll be part of the crew in that sense.
5: Okay.
4: Yeah. Crystal clear? Or
5: yeah.
4: Clearing up?
1: Then they're off. The next day, she tells me, first they flew over some familiar territory.
3: We flew over my house, so that was cool. Got to see, like, I don't know, it just looks so much different from up there, obviously.
1: Over the next 4 hours, they flew to Huna, Gustavus, and landed at the Cape Spencer Lighthouse. And Clifton's ease with being in the air was helpful because, as the crew told her, it's not unusual to get a touch of motion sickness on the first flight.
3: Obviously, flying like the big jets, like Alaska Airlines, like it's completely different because it's just so much smaller. Luckily, I didn't get, like, motion sickness, which I thought I was going to. And, like, at the beginning, I was kind of, like, a little, like, whoa. Like, because obviously it just feels different. But then I got used to it, and I was fine.
1: Though it was overcast and a bit rainy, Clifton took everything in and got a lot out of it.
3: Like, you couldn't really see the tops of the mountain so much. But yeah, you could still see, like, all the ocean and, like, the muskags and everything. Yeah, just to get to see everything just from a new perspective, I think is really cool.
1: So cool, she plans to go up in the Jayhawk again tomorrow. Reporting in Sitka, I'm Catherine Rose.

0: For many communities in rural Alaska, accessing fresh fruit can be challenging. Most of it is shipped in from out of state. But a program in Metlakatla, on Alaska's only native reservation, is looking to change that. As KRBD's Hunter Morrison reports, it's one way the small village is trying to combat food insecurity.
1: Near Metlakatla's boat harbor, Gotgeta Hike, the village's community garden champion, strolls past a row of shrubs and small trees, which rustle with the wind. She points in the direction of two plants closest to the shoreline.
2: And then those two down on the end, I believe, are cherry.
3: And when were these ones planted?
2: These were planted last year.
1: The soon-to-be budding cherry trees were brought to the village as part of its community food forest project. That's an initiative that incorporates fruit-bearing trees and bushes into the village's public landscapes. So far, Hike says about 50 plants have taken root around town, from the city's ballpark to the boat harbor.
2: In like the next 3 years, we hope to be able to give fruit back to the community.
1: The program comes after Metlakatla's tribal council passed a resolution a few years back that required all beautification efforts in the community to be edible. Not long after, the village received a 3-year grant from the U.S. Forest Service to fund the project. The grant is currently in its final year, but Hike is looking for other funding. She says the project has primarily worked with apple trees, but they've also planted plum and nectarine trees. The initiative also deals with plants native to the region, like raspberries, gooseberries, and Saskatoon berries. There's just one grocery store on the island, and the majority of the produce comes from out of state.
2: I am hoping that the community utilizes this, and then it also inspires other communities to kind of do the same thing so that we don't have to rely on the lower 48 so heavily on our food.
1: Once the plants bloom, she says community members can harvest the fruit free of charge. All she asks is that it gets eaten.
2: It's astounding how much food gets wasted, and it's really a shame.
1: To Hike's knowledge, there are no similar open harvest projects in Alaska. Reporting in Metlakatla, I'm Hunter Morrison.
0: And that's all for this edition of Alaska News Nightly. If you missed any of tonight's stories, we're online at alaskapublic.org and wherever you get your podcasts. We had reports tonight from Liz Ruskin in Anchorage, Eric Stone and Alex Solomon in Juneau, Avery Elfelt in Haines, Catherine Rose in Sitka, and Hunter Morrison in Metlakatla. Our audio engineer is Crystal Hyde, Kirsten Dobroth is our producer, and I'm Casey Grove. Good night.

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1: Bristol Bay Native Corporation, reminding its shareholders that when you're one Bristol Bay, you share more than a place. 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
4: Many people in Iran are back online after a three-month internet blackout. It began soon after the U.S. and Israel launched their war in February. Now, Iranians are learning about the extent of the damage and death and can now share what they've endured with the world. Hear what they're saying tomorrow on Morning Edition from NPR News.

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1: Welcome to Native America Calling. I'm Sean Spruce. Conservationists are trying to stop a controversial bear culling program by Alaska wildlife officials. But the plan to use helicopters to shoot dozens of brown bears has the support of the Alaska Federation of Natives and several local tribes in southwest Alaska. State officials say thinning the bear population will increase caribou numbers in the area. Caribou are an important subsistence food source. We'll look into the complexities of the Alaska Predator Management Program right after the news.

0: is National Native News. I'm Jill Freitas. The issue of missing and murdered Indigenous people continues to impact families and communities across Alaska. Last week, advocates, tribal leaders, law enforcement, and policymakers gathered in Anchorage for the state's first Justice Summit to discuss solutions and next steps. KMBA's Rhonda McBride reports.
1: The gathering opened on an emotional note at the Dena'ina Center with a keynote speech from Abigail Echohawk, director of the Urban Indian Health Institute in Seattle. Echohawk grew up in the interior Alaska community of Copper Center and spoke about her own trauma.
2: I was 6 years old the very first time I experienced rape. Even now, as a person who sometimes gets triggered by the work that I do, I can close my eyes and feel the pain.
1: A pain that Echohawk says almost led her to take her own life at the age of 9. At the time, she didn't know her father had contacted Alaska State Troopers.
2: We knew who the perpetrator was. The conversation that happened was basically like this: she's an Indian girl, we don't have the resources nor the time.
1: In 2018, Echohawk helped to publish a landmark study that examined more than 500 cases of missing and murdered Native women. She says the findings confirm that more than 1 in 5 cases did not exist in law enforcement databases.
2: So we actually found in this snapshot of 71 cities across the United States that the data was not there.
1: Echohawk says Anchorage, Fairbanks, and Juneau were included in that study. Explanations that Echohawk says reflect systemic racial bias. But whatever the reason, she says the lack of data has real consequences for Native communities because it limits resources for investigations, healing, and community safety.
2: This isn't a handout we're asking for. This is justice we're asking for.
1: The summit was organized by the Alaska Working Group for Missing and Murdered Indigenous Women, Girls, and Two-Spirited People. In Anchorage, I'm Rhonda McBride.
0: Spring whaling is one of the most important traditions in Utqiagvik. But this year, unusual sea ice conditions delayed the harvest, and the community didn't land its first whale until late in the season. Aliona Niden with the Alaska Desk reports.
3: Chucky Panichek Hobson has been whaling for about a month before he landed one this spring.
4: I told my crew at our next opportunity we're going to take that chance. And that very same next day, we got onto that whale.
3: By this point, Hobson says Alaska's largest subsistence whaling community has typically landed 10 or more. But this year, Hobson says the ice edge is rugged, with very few flat spots for pulling up a whale. When the crews were pulling up the 50-foot whale last weekend, some of the ice broke under it, and Hobson thought they were going to lose a lot of the harvest.
4: And once it got to the thicker ice, we were able to get it up.
3: Utqiagvik, like other coastal Arctic communities in Alaska, relies on whaling as a crucial food source and to maintain Inupiat traditions. Andy Mahoney is a research professor at the University of Alaska Fairbanks Geophysical Institute. Mahoney says that normally, young ice forms earlier in the year. Then windstorms push the new ice against the existing shore-fast ice to create ridges.
5: The key part of it is timing.
3: This winter was quite cold in Utqiagvik, but the Arctic overall is warming faster than the rest of the world. Hobson says that after landing the whale, the crew spent 2 days processing it on the ice. Then they shared some of the harvest with the community. A little taste before the big whaling festival that usually happens later in the summer. On Thursday, Hobson was headed out to the ice again. He says he really hopes that first whale won't be their only one of the season. In Anchorage, I'm Alona Niden.
0: And I'm Jill Freitas.
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9: 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I'm Sean Spruce. The state of Alaska is renewing a bear killing program in southwestern Alaska to boost the declining Mulchatna caribou herd. Brown and black bears will be targeted within a 40,000 square mile state-managed area during the spring caribou calving season. The program has received widespread criticism from conservation groups and some wildlife biologists who say there are other reasons for the decline in caribou numbers. But the program has received support from tribal governments as well as the Alaska Federation of Natives. Today on our show, we'll speak with the Alaska Department of Fish and Game Commissioner, and we'll speak with an Alaska Native subsistence hunter. You can also share your perspective on this current bear culling program or

0: or the effectiveness of predator management in Alaska. If you're in Alaska, are you supportive of this program? Or do you have concerns? Let us know by calling 1-800-996-2848. That is also 1-800-99-NATIVE. Joining us now from Platinum Village, Alaska, is Janet Bavala. She is a subsistence hunter and Platinum Traditional Village Council member. She is Yupik. Janet, good morning, and please feel free to further introduce yourself to our listeners.
1: Yes, good morning. My Yupik name is Banuka Ogaya, but I actually have three of them because we are named after our family members who've passed away. And subsistence in our area is a very important resource. So,
0: thank
1: it's
0: you,
1: not
0: Janet.
1: Just hunting, it's all kind of subsistence.
0: Yeah, and we're going to talk a lot more about that. I want to ask you, last year you wrote a letter to the editor of the Anchorage Daily News contending that predator control efforts in Western Alaska are working. What led you to that conclusion?
1: I looked at all the data, and I also looked at previous presentations within Board of Game that some of the previous wildlife biologists had not supported the current program and had left the state employment. But what they said at the meeting did not match the data they were sharing. And so I was totally confused about that. But I've done a lot of research in it, and I've asked for a lot of data from the state of Alaska because, since caribou is a very important resource in my area, I want to keep on top of it, and I want to make sure there's enough for the next generation, even if I can never hunt for them again, depending on how things go.
0: Thank you, Janet. We have another guest on the show. Doug Vincent Lang, who joins us now from Anchorage, Alaska, and he's the commissioner for the Alaska Department of Fish and Game. Commissioner, good morning and welcome to the show.
2: Well, good morning, and it was good to hear you, Janet, on the voice of the radio here, so thank you.
0: Glad you folks were able to get to know each other a little bit better, Commissioner. Now, tell our listeners more, why does the Alaska Department of Fish and Game want to cull bears in southwestern Alaska right now?
2: Okay, well, first off, when you introduced the subject, you called it a department bear killing program. I don't like to refer to it as a department bear killing program. I like to refer to it as a caribou recovery program. What we're really aiming to do is recover caribou out in the Multnomah area so that they can continue to provide food resources to Alaskans and particularly to those that are dependent upon that resource for subsistence and food security out in that area. And the state of Alaska has an intensive management law that basically requires us to rebuild caribou herds that are depressed to an extent that they're no longer providing for those food security and subsistence needs in certain areas. In this case, we realize that caribou in the Multnomah herd decreased for a variety of different reasons, but once they had decreased to a level that they were having a hard time recovering from, we identified bear predation and wolf predation as two issues that we could address to rebuild that herd. So although bear predation and wolf predation weren't the primary factors that drove the herd down, they were actually preventing the herd from recovering. So what we did is work through the intensive management law statute, and we worked through the Board of Game process to implement a program to remove bears and wolves from the areas where calves were caribou were calving, because what we determined was that the bear predation during calving was the limiting factor in having that herd recover. And we basically did, even though we have a large area that we can operate in, that area is very limited to a very small area where calving is occurring on state lands. And what the success of that program has been so far is we're seeing increased calf survival. We're seeing healthy calves now on the landscape, which is good sign because we're seeing nutrition on the nutritional value of the food on the landscape is there to support those calves. And we're optimistic that if we continue this for about another 2 or 3 years, we're going to get to a point where we're going to be able to provide some limited subsistence hunting opportunity in the area. And again, provide those villages with those subsistence linkages to that resource as well as better food security moving forward.
0: Commissioner, in past years,

0: areas where calving isn't occurring. So we're convinced, and we've been kind of tracking what we're seeing with bears. We're convinced right now that we're not having an impact on the bear population. And most importantly, you're hearing some people say, well, these bears are the ones that you visit at Brooks and McNeil. We have no evidence that these bears are crossing mountain ranges and heading to Brooks and McNeil, and that they're the same bears. So we're confident we're not having a significant impact on the bear populations in those areas. We're still seeing hunting of brown bears being supported in the area, and we haven't seen any complaints, mainly from a lot of hunters in the areas either. So,
1: and the caribou herd in southwestern Alaska, about how much has that herd declined in recent years? And is it possible that their rate is just fluctuating and that they could rebound without this bear culling effort?
0: It's possible that they could rebound, but this is a classic case where caribous do fluctuate up and down. And when they're at very high numbers, we have very high numbers of predators on the ground. And then we basically, when you have a decline of that population due to another variable, for instance, a bad couple of winters, in this case, you had brucellosis on the landscape, you had a whole series of factors that drove the population down, but the predator population stayed very high. So what happens is we go back in, we remove that predation pressure on that herd, especially on the calves that's occurring. That's the primary factor. And then over time, as we release that pressure and the calf and the caribou numbers start increasing, we back off of predator control, bear populations start increasing in response to that. And again, you reach a new balance at a higher level of caribou and bears.
1: Commissioner, you mentioned bad winters as one factor that affects caribou herds. What are some other factors, and what are the efforts to address those as well?
0: Well, other factors that happen on the landscape is brucellosis. That was a disease that caribou get, and it was affecting those caribou, and we're seeing decreased survivals of adults with that. That seems to have stabilized on the landscape. Sometimes when caribou population gets very high, they trample a lot of the vegetation on the ground. There's very poor lichen productivity, which they're dependent upon for nutrition. On our surveys out there this last couple of years, we've looked, and there's a lot of lichen back on the landscape. So, again, we're seeing fat calves out there that are now surviving that early calving period, and that's a good sign. So there's a lot of factors. Icing can affect a landscape that affects land. There may be lichens on the ground, but the caribou can't, you know, paw their way down through that ice to get to that nutrition. So we're convinced the landscape can support an increased caribou population once that predation pressure is removed.
1: Environmentalists and also wildlife biologists who are not with the Department of Fish and Game have said that the science behind the program right now is unsound, and that there are other reasons for the decline in caribou, such as habitat loss, lack of forage also. I'm interested in learning more about the feedback that you heard during the comment periods, and has it influenced your perspective on how to implement the program?
0: So we have a state statute that requires us to do requires us to look at the predation impacts and other impacts when caribou populations are low and they're not providing for food security and subsistence needs in the area. So that's a statute. It's kind of like a speed limit statute, or, you know, a statute that says you can't run red lights. So, you know, we have to enforce that statute. So what we do is when we understand that the population is no longer able to support those needs, we do an assessment on the grounds. And in this case, we looked at the assessment. We figured out that while predation wasn't the primary factor that caused the decline, it was definitely the primary factor that was preventing the recovery. So we put together a plan. We went out through the public process. The first time we didn't do an adequate public process, but we corrected that through subsequent public processes. And now we put a plan together that tries to remove that predation limitation and the effects predation is having on that caribou herd, so we can get those numbers back up. And again, the goal is to provide for food security and subsistence needs in those local communities. And I just remind people that are listening, these communities are remote. There's no Walmart, there's no Fred Meyer, mm-hmm. There's no Carr's grocery store in these little villages like in Platinum. So their cost of meat, cost of food is very high. And their dependency and their availability of food from the landscape when

0: It's limited because there's no caribou out there, and we have to close to recover the herd. That's a hardship on those people. So, okay. Again, we're taking it very seriously to provide those animals and doing it. Is this going
1: to Commissioner, we have to take a short break, but we'll come right back and continue our conversation on the Caribou Recovery Program. Listeners, stay with us. A new report by the Native American Rights Fund shows the number of Indian law victories has steadily increased since the organization was founded more than 50 years ago. But progress halted under Chief Justice John Roberts. We'll highlight key cases from the past and those yet to be decided on the next Native America Calling.
2: 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Yeah.

0: 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I'm Sean Spruce, and we're hearing about a controversial predator control program in the state of Alaska. The program aims to protect a declining caribou population from bears in a 40,000 square mile area. If you'd like to comment on this program or ask a question, one of our guests, you can do so. Call us at 1-800-996-2848. That number again, 1-800-996-2848. One of our guests today, Doug Vincent Lang, is the commissioner for the Alaska Department of Fish and Game. And commissioner, before we went to break, you were talking a little bit more about the comments that you heard and what all went into implementing the program. And I'd like to go ahead and let you finish your thoughts there, because it was a quick break we had to run into.
1: Yeah, no problem. So again, I was saying that we have a state statute that requires us to do this, and we basically have an intensive management protocol developed inside the department that gives us guidance as to how to do this scientifically and how to involve the public. And the public had ample opportunity to weigh in through the Board of Game process as well as through the advisory committee process. And there were a lot of public comments that were provided to the board members. Again, the board has the final say in whether or not we implement these programs or not implement these programs. And I guess, yes, I understand there are people that are upset with killing bears in the area. But again, I have a statute that I'm required to abide by, which is recover these herds when they're no longer providing for subsistence and food security for local areas. And we do that in a scientifically sound manner, and we take into consideration the impact that has on bears and their sustainability on the landscape.
0: Happy with this, and I'm curious to know more about how you're responding to critics' concerns, and specifically also, what happens to the bears after they're killed? Will their meat be harvested?
1: Yeah, it's donated to local villages. No animals are wasted. We can't do that ethically as part of the department. And we've also, gotten words that we're not killing them in a humane manner. We have a veterinarian on staff out there, so we're making sure all bears are dispatched ethically.
0: What about the helicopters that hunters use? Can you tell us a little bit about that process and, again, how you ensure that this is a humane way to take down the animals?
1: Yeah, so if we're on the landscape, what we're doing is we're looking for bears that are actively predating on caribou calves. And when we find that situation occurring, we fly in with a helicopter and we shoot them out of the helicopter. That's the most humane possible way of doing it. Land and shoot, probably the bears would chase away. We figured out at the end of the day that having a more stable platform, such as a helicopter that can hover, is the most humane way of doing this.
0: Okay. Now, Commissioner, there have been legal challenges that did halt the process, but ultimately the Alaska Superior Court ruled in the state's favor. Tell me more about how these legal challenges have changed the state's approach.
1: Well, we had a setback because one lower court did not feel we did the adequate public process. We went back and corrected that by holding a special meeting and providing more opportunity for public comment into the process. I think there was another legal challenge after that, and again, the Superior Court ruled that we could proceed this year with the process, that we corrected the deficiencies in the public process from the last one.
0: The Alaska Federation of Natives.
1: I will point out that predation control is not something unique to Alaska. In the lower 48, there are annually tens of thousands of coyotes that are dispatched because of predation on landscape, and they're done, with aerial shooting too. And, the science behind it is sound. We have instituted intensive management programs for bears and moose in near the Anchorage area in Unit 16, and we found out that it wasn't successful, so we ended that program. So we have metrics in place here. If we found out that our bear removal program wasn't having an effect on increased calf survival or the recovery of that herd, we would end that program. Okay. And we basically, what we've seen over the last year is that the population of the overall herd has grown 30% since our bear removal started in 2003, and the herd has the highest calf-to-cow ratio since 1999. So, we're following through, and if we didn't see those numbers, we wouldn't be doing the program any longer.
0: All right, and I appreciate you clarifying that predation programs occur in all parts of the United States. It's really important for our listeners to understand that. I agree. You mentioned the herd, of course, in these numbers that are looking more favorable. Currently, subsistence hunters cannot hunt the Mulchatna caribou herd. When is it possible that they will be able to hunt again? And what type of data will you look at to indicate that that will be a process to start again?
1: Well, we're going to look at the herd numbers. We're going to make sure that under state law, the first priority is for subsistence. So we're going to make sure that we're providing for subsistence needs before we open it up to general hunting in the area. I can't tell you what the exact herd size has to be. It has to be stable, and we have to continue to see growth in the herd, because we certainly don't want to have conducted this predation program and taken the public controversy associated with it and then prematurely open the herd up to hunting and then, you know, be back to where we were in the beginning. So I don't know what that number is, but right now I'm optimistic that it's not forever that this herd is going to be closed, because we're seeing, again, we've seen the herd increase in size and we're seeing increased calf survival. So I'm optimistic in the next, before next 5 years, we'll see some kind of limited hunting opportunity out there for subsistence.
0: The Alaska Federation of Natives, they support the plan, and I would like to know how much consultation there was with tribal leaders and Native subsistence hunters, and also, are there any traditional Alaska Native management practices that are being employed as well?
1: So we have a pretty broad-based advisory committee structure out in Western Alaska. You know, a lot of tribal members participate in that process. Tribal members came and participated in the board process as we were moving this forward. I know tribal members work through AFN to get that support, that resolution of support for this program. Yeah, so we've talked to people, and we talked to all impacted people as we move forward. So, yeah, their input was valuable in helping us implement this program, and I want to thank them.
0: Thanks, Commissioner. Let's go to the phones now, where we have Bill, who is listening in Albuquerque, New Mexico, on KUNM Radio. Good morning, Bill. You're on the air.
2: Hey, thank you. I heard one of your guests say that all the meat was harvested and shared among the villagers. I was just curious if other elements of the animal, you know, if there were things like claws that might be used, and the pelts, of course, are those also used? And then a second question regarding predation control. I know in some regions that when the predated animal begins to deplete too much, they control the predators with hunting permits. And so I'm curious to hear why we're doing this from helicopters and not increasing bear hunting permits. Thank you.
0: Thank you, Bill. Commissioner, if you could respond, he mentions the claws and the hides as well, in addition to the meat. And also, what about hunting permits? Is that a possibility that's been explored?
1: Yeah, so all parts of the animal are available to communities to take and use as they see fit. The hides, whatever hides aren't used, are basically auctioned off during the fur auction that's annually held as part of the fur rendezvous in the Anchorage event in February. So no parts of the animals are really being wasted. The second question is we have pretty liberal bear hunting opportunities out there. Most people don't want to take more than one bear a year, and we, even though the harvest opportunities are larger than that, we can't rely on hunters alone to harvest a sufficient number of bears to implement our program. So again, we're doing it through a state program rather than hunting program, but we certainly encourage local people living in the area, as well as people that are interested in harvesting a brown bear, to go out there and harvest them as their opportunities are there.
0: Commissioner, I know your time is limited. I want to give you one more opportunity just to share any additional insights or any more information with our listeners before you go.
1: Okay, well, I just want to get back to the opening statement. This is not a bear killing program. This is really fundamentally a caribou recovery program. And you know, I have visited rural villages all throughout Alaska, and I understand the importance of those subsistence resources, especially caribou and moose in these areas. And when those numbers fall down, it has a huge impact on their ability to feed their villages, as well as, you know, their subsistence practices. So I take it seriously, looking at how we can recover those animals to provide for those needs out there. And this is one of the tools that we've identified. And I'm really happy that we're seeing the successes that we're seeing in the bear removal program in terms of increased population size and calf survival. So I'm optimistic about the future.
0: Commissioner, thanks for coming on the show today.
1: Hey, and thank you for the opportunity. And it was wonderful talk. It was Jesse, is that her name?
0: Janet Bavala. Yeah, we're going to bring her back into the conversation.
1: It was very nice hearing your voice. Thank you for commenting.
0: Commissioner for the Alaska Department of Fish and Game, Doug Vincent Lang, joining us here today on Native America Calling. Our other guest, Janet Bavala, is in Platinum Village, Alaska. She's a subsistence hunter and Platinum Traditional Village Council member. And the phone lines are open for other listeners who would like to join our conversation. 1-800-996-2848. 1-800-996-2848. Let us know your thoughts on this program. It can be referred to as a caribou recovery program or also a predator control program. I'd like to hear your thoughts. What do you consider it to be? Let us know. 1-800-99-NATIVE. Let's bring Janet Bavala back into the conversation now. And Janet, we heard from the commissioner earlier. We talked about the moratorium on caribou hunting. And in past years, there's also been moratoriums on moose hunting. And you argue that alone, those moratoriums don't help boost their populations. Can you explain that more to our listeners?
3: All the locals in my area from different villages, because we have family all over, you know, north and south of us, have seen an increase in the bear population. Whether that's due to them learning how to predate on the caribou calves or because there's no more commercial fishing in certain areas and there's a lot of sockeye because there's limited subsistence fishing due to the low populations of king salmon. And so you see this high number of sockeyes, it provides another food resources, and you've seen, and it's not like science going out and counting it, it's local seeing it on the ground throughout the year, like proof in front of them that the bear population is going up, where they're clashing with locals many times going after their food source that is already processed and caught by people or trying to break into homes. Or we see, like when I was younger, bear cubs would see only one or two. Now it's like people are consistently seeing between three and five cubs that look healthy and fat and big. And it's a concern for us, not only for our food security with the caribou, but also our safety with all the interactions that we're starting to get with them. Where last year alone, we had three bears come into the village that had to be chased out.
0: Mm-hmm. Janet, where I live in Western North Carolina, I actually have bears that come into my neighborhood. And I can tell you all the neighbors get on pretty high alert when somebody sends out an email or a text message saying that a bear has been spotted. And this is a residential area where I live. But you also say that most of the arguments opposing this program have been based on emotion and not science. And you talked a little bit earlier about the data here. But tell me more about the science that has changed your mind on the issue.
3: Well, looking at the data they collected before, it showed that the highest number of calf deaths was predator. They just didn't know which predator at the time. And so, you know, they implemented a program and then they realized, like, okay, it's not wolves that are doing the most, it's bears. And so they're like, okay, we need to change this. And it's been discussed by advisory committees, which Doug kind of touched on a little bit. And I think we're unique in that way compared to other places where there's locals from every village that are on an AC, and we go over proposals that eventually go to the Board of Game or Board of Fish. And locals know their area better than other places. I'm not going to go up to like Barrow in the same state and say, hey, you can't hunt for this or you should hunt for this. I'm going to be like, well, leave it to them. They know their landscape better than we do. And that's how I view it. Like, we've seen all the indicators. And then when you look at the data, there's the Mulchetna caribou bird has calving grounds on both state and federal. And so they have a baseline with the federal. The federal one calves are not increasing the way they, it is on the state land where they're doing the program. And so you see clear lines that it's a direction that will likely help the herd, and then eventually they won't have to do it because it'll stabilize, in my mind. But we got stopped before we could see the fruits of that labor, and it's hard to tell, like, how much it'll get better because it was stopped partway through.
0: Janet, we're going to have to take another break here in just a moment, but when we come back, I want to talk about an article that featured you in High Country News, and you described being a teenager and how easy it was to see the caribou at that time. And I'm also interested in learning more about your lifestyle as a subsistence hunter and how it's changed in recent years. But of course, first, we do have to take an underwriting break, so we're going to do that. And we do have the phone lines still open for any listeners who would like to join us. I know we have a lot of stations up in Alaska, a lot of listeners who I think are probably familiar with this issue and can weigh in with their thoughts, with their perspectives on what this program means in their neck of the woods there in the state of Alaska. Again, a program aimed at protecting a declining caribou population from bears in a roughly 40,000 square mile area. So give us a call if you would like to join our conversation today. The number is 1-800-996-2848. That number is 1-800-996-2848. Tell us your thoughts on this controversial predator control program in the state of Alaska. 1-800-996-2848. Or you can also chime in on our social media platforms. You can go to our Facebook page, our Instagram page. We also have Blue Sky and Threads. And you can always visit our website, NativeAmericaCalling.com, and you can post a comment on that platform as well. So whatever avenue you choose to connect with us here today on Native America Calling, I urge you to do so. But again, the phone lines are open for anyone who would like to talk on the air. That number is 1-800-996-2848. I'm Sean Spruce, and we will continue our conversation with Janet Bavala on the other side of this break. Stay with us.

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3: 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I'm Sean Spruce. 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We have Janet Bavala on the air right now. She is a subsistence hunter and village council member from Platinum Village, Alaska. And Janet, how abundant were the caribou herds when you were growing up, and how has your way of life been impacted as those numbers have decreased over the years?
4: The numbers were very high. Like, back then, folks, if they wanted to, could get five caribou on a general hunt. But, like, people only grabbed what they needed for them to survive for the next available resource. So, like, my family, for example, only got two caribou, even if we could have gotten five if we wanted to, or actually more, because I think it depended on hunters, if I remember correctly. And we would see herds that looked anywhere between 50 to 100, and they'd be running across our landscape, and it was, like, beautiful. Now, at my age, if we go out, at most, we'll see probably eight caribou passing, and you see the decline very much, which is heartbreaking for some people. I mean, we already sacrificed to do a volunteer closure on moose for 5 years to grow that those numbers, which we succeeded in. But they're harder to hunt than caribou because they're lone creatures. And, you know, they go deeper into willows compared to caribou, which, you know, just roam all over. And foods, I don't think people understand food security issues for people in our area. Mm-hmm. Most people don't have full-time jobs. There's no road. So everything has to be shipped in, which is extremely expensive. There's, right now, our community has an additional detrimental where we don't have a post office. So you have to freight things in, which is way more expensive as well. And some people don't even have, like, regular running water, which a lot of people think is, like, they don't realize it's a privilege because they live in a place where they have easy access to a lot of resources that's already processed, and they don't understand, like, how to process animals that is basically your food that you're living off of.
3: Mm-hmm. Janet, and some people, you know, like, I'm sorry, let me ask you a quick question here. Some people listening to this show right now might be thinking, well, why don't you folks hunt the bear? And in some Native communities, it's common to hunt bear, and bear meat's considered a delicacy. But as I understand it, that's not the case where you are. Explain more to our listeners, though, please.
4: I'm not sure exactly why most in our community don't eat bear. I think, I know, like, in some other areas, you know, they think it's a loved one who's passed on, and so they won't go after bears. But, I mean, I don't even see most of my people in my area go after predators, you know, like fox and wolves and et cetera. It's, they go after food that they're going to actually eat, you know, like geese and seal and caribou and moose and berries and fish. It's not just animals we go after. It's anything off the landscape that can provide nutrients and food to get us through hard winters. And I think it's probably a concept that's really hard unless you move out to a village, an Alaskan rural village for a little while. Because, we've seen teachers who've landed in a village and they got right back on a plane and left. Mm-hmm. And so students couldn't have a teacher. They don't realize how vast Alaska actually is. I mean, it's the biggest state in the United States, bigger than Texas. But some people can't comprehend how big that area is. And so, like, they see where the program is and how big of a landscape it is, but it's small in comparison to our whole area. And, you know, they say, like, oh, I'll just let local hunters go up and get it. Well, it's hard to get to those calving grounds because they're very far from rural villages. We don't have the funds to go up there to go after one bear when you can get resources closer to home.
3: Okay.
4: We're not going to do that. Maybe a sports hunter will.
3: That explains a lot. Yeah. Yeah. Thank you, Janet. And I really appreciate you making it a point to educate and inform our listeners about how unique it is living up in your part of Alaska. Really, really helpful. Let's go back to the phones. We have a couple of people who are waiting to join the conversation. First up is Eva in California, who's listening to our show today on station KGUA. Good morning, Eva. You are on the air.
5: Hi, thank you. And so I've heard about caribou being threatened before in relation to oil, proposed oil extraction. And so since I've been unfamiliar with the problem, I had to go online to look it up, and I see that it is still a factor in besides bear predation affecting the caribou. Other factors are the other animals that hunt the caribou, and habitat loss and fragmentation is what is what I've heard about before in the past. Industrial development, and not only the far past, but the more recent past, mining, logging, and oil gas extraction, and the expansion of roads reduce essential foraging areas. And what I've heard about before is that they migrate. It's part of their what caribou do. They have migratory patterns. And so I just wanted to say that the bears are probably not as threatening as are mining, logging, and oil and gas extraction and the expansion of roads to reduce foraging areas. And these changes allow the predators to travel more easily and bring other prey.
3: All right, Eva. Thank you for joining the conversation. That is a KGUA listener joining the show from California. Let's go now to Vera, who is listening in Barrow, Alaska on KBRW. Good morning, Vera. You are on the air.
6: Good morning.
3: Hello, Vera. It's a pleasure to have you. What's your comment?
6: My comment about caribou in Alaska, especially in the North Slope area, we're all subsistence hunters, and I know for a fact that our relatives in the Anaktuvik Pass area complain a lot about game hunters coming to the area with airplanes, which disrupts their migration routes for the caribou. And, you know, it's a main food source for our Inupiat families all along the whole North Slope. And it's just mind-boggling when I hear about this deterring of the bears is okay, as long as it's reasonable. But also, there's game hunters that's deterring our food sources that migrate especially toward Anaktuvik Pass, and the migration just don't go through their Anaktuvik Pass area because some of the game hunters hunting out there disrupting the route of the caribou that's supposed to go through the village, and they deter them to a different mountain, different mm-hmm. pass, and it's their way of life, you know.
3: Vera, real quick question. The game hunters you mentioned, are these non-local people who are coming in on hunts?
6: I would think they're game hunters coming in from south, Fairbanks, Anchorage area with airplanes and
3: sport hunters.
6: And even lower 40, yeah, and they're coming also from lower 48 area.
3: Okay.
6: Whoever has aircraft. It seems like those are never really monitored, and those things seems like need to be more monitored, especially if they're coming to a subsistence area where they're disrupting the caribou's migrations. And, you know, I'm not complaining about what they're doing, but it's what they're doing to the people.
3: Mm-hmm.
6: Where the migrations are disrupted.
3: Vera, I really appreciate you joining the conversation. Listeners today, thank you so much. Habitat loss, fossil fuel extraction, big game sport hunters, lots to consider here today with regard to this issue and the caribou herd. And we have another caller on the line right now. This is Wally, who is in New Stuyuhok, Alaska, and tuning in online today. Good morning, Wally. How are you doing?
7: Good morning. Good morning. I am from New Stuyuhok, a way to go down river. It's what it means in English. Stuyuhok in Yupik language means to go down river, the way to go down river. But anyway, I'm listening here, and I hear about the caribou and the reindeer and the moose and the bear and the fish and our subsistence foods. We, once upon a time ago, before these planes came in and telescopes on these guns and money, before that came in, we had an abundance of all these resources that we're talking about, and especially caribou. You know, they came down from the Malchatna, which is further upriver, say 50, 60 miles upriver there, and that was their feeding ground, their populating ground. And during the summer, during the spring, they came down towards the southwest portion of Alaska. By the way, speaking of southwest Alaska, you know, I live right where we are considered the salmon capital of the world, Whistler Bay area, where tons and millions and, well, not quite millions, I'm exaggerating here, but fishermen make enough money to survive for the winter. Anyway, the caribou used to come down to the, the Malchatna River and cross to the Nooshiak River on our side, and you know, they would feed and populate behind our villages here, between here and Dillingham and Manakodak and further southwest here, you know. And they were doing that for a while there, and then all of a sudden, You know, they sort of disappeared, so to speak. You know, they did not, well, they didn't. We were down to like 300-400 or so, maybe, you know, 500 or so from 3,000, 3,000, 5,000. And, you know, the biologists or whomever has been watching them, fishing game or whomever, been watching them blame it on, well, it's normal for them to change migration routes.
3: All right.
7: Well, if it's normal for them to change migration routes, why aren't the other communities seeing them also? You know, they pretty much dwindled down.
3: Wally, you're really a wealth of knowledge here, and thank you so much for sharing your insights on the air as well. I want to go back to Janet Bavala as we begin to wind down the show. And Janet, I mean, the issue with the helicopters in the hunting, that just seems to get a lot of people riled up. And I do want to ask you, because some Alaska Native wildlife experts argue that this program violates indigenous values and that bears and wolves shouldn't be shot from helicopters and left to suffer, even with a veterinarian there. You know, the animals is going down. Do you feel this program does enough to incorporate indigenous opinions, and does it possibly violate certain cultural protocols?
4: It probably does to some extent. I mean, right now it's pretty much mixed. Like, my parents are, they practice Western religion, one type that came to our area. And so it's different than what it might have been with our ancestors. But they still, like, practice some of those other values, such as burning the belongings of those of our loved ones who passed away. And so you have this clash of different cultures, but you also have to be, like, adaptive. And our ancestors were adaptive in their time. Like, my mom didn't grow up eating caribou. She grew up eating only small game and sea life. That's all she had available. And I grew up eating caribou. The generation now grows up eating moose. And so it does fluctuate. But we also have, like, people who survive longer, you know, with medicines. We're not moving across the land. Like, my father wouldn't have been able to walk to a camp the way they used to in the past, or go on dog sled with the age he reached before he passed away recently.
3: All right.
4: And so, like, you see changes to our Native populations here. And so, like, you have to take in consideration, like, all the data with it, I think, to try and find a balance between culture and science.
3: We're going to have to wrap up the show now, but I want to thank both of our guests, Janet Bavala and Doug Vincent Lang, and also our callers who joined the conversation as well. Stay tuned and join us again tomorrow at Native America Calling. I'm Sean Spruce. Enjoy the rest of your day.
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6: Inflammation is a natural reaction to injury or infection, but when it becomes chronic, the result can be devastating. This is the People's Pharmacy with Terry and Joe Graydon.
7: Many of the chronic diseases that end in itis are caused by inflammation. They're often treated by suppressing the inflammation. Would it be better to find the source of the inflammation?
6: Functional medicine focuses on going upstream to find the cause.
7: Then it looks to address that cause with adaptations to sleep, diet, and other lifestyle issues, as well as medication.
6: Coming up on the People's Pharmacy, treating the cause, not just the symptoms, with functional medicine.
7: In the People's Pharmacy Health Headlines. A study in the New England Journal of Medicine this week suggests a novel way of lowering LDL cholesterol that could be permanent. The drug works by changing gene function in the liver. This study is small, involving only 35 patients. It's more a proof of concept rather than a real clinical trial. The target of this gene therapy is PCSK9, which is crucial to the body's production of LDL cholesterol. After one infusion at the highest dose, LDL cholesterol dropped by 62%. This was maintained for up to a year. Cardiologists have been trying for decades to get LDL cholesterol as low as possible with statins and more recently with drugs called PCSK9 inhibitors. This study was not designed to determine whether the therapy will reduce fatal heart attacks over the long term. That is the hope of the pharmaceutical company developing the drug, as well as cardiologists treating patients with heart disease. It will take years to demonstrate whether this therapy actually saves lives.
6: People with osteoarthritis of the knee may be offered surgery to alleviate their pain. Usually, the surgeon removes some of the meniscus cartilage that's been torn. A study from Finland shows, however, that people who undergo the surgery may have more pain and poorer knee function over the following decade than people who had sham surgery with no cartilage removed. The study, published in the New England Journal of Medicine, included 146 participants followed for 10 years. While meniscus tears are visible on imaging, some scientists now believe that they're not the principal cause of pain in arthritic knees. The senior investigator commented, "This study fits into a pattern seen across medicine. Widely used treatments can persist despite limited evidence, and when tested rigorously, may turn out to offer little benefit or even cause harm."
7: In 1998, the FDA approved a new kind of asthma medicine called Montelukast. The brand name was Singulair. This oral medication works by blocking the action of leukotriene, an inflammatory compound that can cause lung and airway constriction. It was initially very popular, but early reports of psychiatric side effects began to appear in the medical literature. Adolescent patients seem to be especially prone to psychological depression and thoughts of suicide. In 2008, the FDA issued a safety alert, but it took until 2020 for the agency to require a black box warning. A new study published in JAMA Network Open reveals that the black box in the prescribing information changed doctors' behavior. Starting shortly after this highlighted warning was put in place, prescriptions for montelukast in children and adolescents began dropping. The authors conclude that boxed warnings can have meaningful impacts on prescribing practices and thus should be carefully tailored to available evidence.
6: Danish researchers report that high doses of vitamin D3 starting around the sixth month of pregnancy were associated with better cognitive functioning in children. This placebo-controlled trial included over 600 mother-child pairs. The pregnant women were randomly assigned to get either a standard dose of 400 IUs daily or a high dose of 2400 IUs daily. Neuropsychological tests were administered when the children reached 10 years of age. Kids exposed in utero to the higher dose scored better on tests of verbal and visual memory. The authors note that a growing body of research indicates that vitamin D supplementation during pregnancy is associated with multiple health benefits among offspring, including improved bone density, fewer fractures, and dental health. Given the cost and timeline required for large-scale trials, the present findings together with existing evidence support recommendations for increasing the dose of routine antenatal vitamin D supplementation. And that's the health news from the People's Pharmacy this week.
7: Welcome to the People's Pharmacy. I'm Terry Grayton.
6: And I'm Joe Grayton. Modern medicine has developed a great many helpful treatments to control symptoms, from asthma and eczema to psoriatic arthritis and inflammatory bowel disease. These are all conditions associated with inflammation. But what causes the inflammation in the first place?
7: Joe spoke with our guest while I was out of town on a family matter. Dr. Susan Peyrovi practices integrative and functional medicine at Stanford Center for Integrative Medicine. She is board certified in anesthesiology and hospice and palliative medicine, in addition to integrative medicine. She also has training in functional medicine and acupuncture.
6: Welcome to the People's Pharmacy, Dr. Susan Peyrovi.
8: Thank you so much for having me.
6: Dr. Peyrovi, you are considered an integrative and functional medicine physician. And I think there's a lot of confusion. I know our listeners keep asking, well, should I go see a functional doctor, a functional medicine physician? What is an integrative doctor? What is a functional medicine physician? How do they differ?
8: Well, that's a great question, and it's one that I get quite often. So there's many different words that we use to describe this area of medicine that involves the use of non-pharmaceutical therapies, for example, lifestyle therapies, herbs, supplements, complementary therapies. Sometimes they're called holistic therapies. Some people call it Eastern therapies. And integrative and functional medicine have become more established frameworks that we use now. And there's different training programs actually for integrative medicine versus functional medicine. So I'll start with describing integrative medicine. It's the study of basically trying to figure out how to balance

0: person's health, their bodily functions through the use of non-pharmaceutical therapies, like I described, but also bringing in the pharmaceutical therapies when necessary. It's really a bridging of all the tools that we have. Whereas, you know, pharmaceuticals do a great job at treating dysfunction, you know, shutting down a pathway that might be acting up and leading to inflammation or various symptoms, but that's not really doing anything to improve that person's level of cellular health, you know, what's happening at the microscopic level at the cells. And so this is where lifestyle therapies come in, where we're talking to people about eating foods that are going to be helpful at the cellular level, moving our bodies more, managing stress, prioritizing daytime rest and sleep and social connections, also avoiding toxins in the environment. So in integrative medicine, we're integrating, we're bringing together conventional Western medicine that uses pharmaceuticals, you know, testing, laboratory testing, radiology, surgery, bringing that together with the non-pharmaceutical strategies to really give that person the best of both worlds. And so functional medicine takes things about 10 steps further. And functional medicine actually has a very robust and beautiful framework for understanding how the human body works through systems of function, right? So in conventional Western medicine, when we go to medical school, we pick our favorite organ, we go and specialize in it, and we become a nephrologist, a cardiologist, a hepatologist, and we're looking at the body through various organ systems. In functional medicine, we're looking at the body through systems of function, such as how does this person's body produce energy to fuel everything that needs to happen to run this person's body, from being able to think and do mental tasks, to producing hormones, to being able to move our muscles. So, for example, energy production is one such function that functional medicine focuses on. Another function would be assimilation, which is a fancy word telling us how does the human body take external things and incorporate them into the body. And the best example of this is food and nutrition. How do we take food, which is an external thing, and we break it down into pieces that can now be pulled into the body and utilized as building blocks for everything that the body needs to build and produce? And so there are many other functions that we study as functional medicine practitioners, and it helps us have language to describe things that conventional medicine might struggle with. For example, fatigue is a very common symptom that we are now seeing, especially after the pandemic, whether it's fatigue or chronic fatigue syndrome, long COVID. Having the functional medicine framework allows me to look at the person in front of me and think about how their different systems might be functioning or dysfunctioning.
1: Well, Dr. Peyrouvi, you're getting to the heart of something I've been interested in for a really long time now. And so let's sort of divvy this up, because Western medicine has become extraordinarily good at treating symptoms, as you suggested. And I'm thinking now about all of those commercials we see on television these days for what we call IL blockers, interleukin blockers, whichever one. They're now, you know, a dozen, two dozen interleukins. And we have monoclonal antibodies, MABs, that'll treat psoriatic and rheumatoid arthritis, polymyalgia rheumatica, inflammatory bowel disease like Crohn's or ulcerative colitis. And then we have, you know, inflammatory asthma, eosinophilic asthma. The commercials are quite prevalent on television. And, oh, let's not forget atopic dermatitis. So whenever we hear itis, we know that we're dealing with inflammation, and the pharmaceutical industry is great at blocking those interleukins that cause inflammation. But I want to know what's causing the inflammation in the first place, and is there any way to get at the root cause rather than the end result?
0: Well, that's

0: pervasive in everything that I get to see in my clinical practice. And so the immune system is looking constantly to the environment to try to figure out what's going on. Are things safe or is there danger? And if there are danger signals being detected by the immune system, then the immune system's job is to help defend and repair. And so it will put out its soldiers, a variety of cells, interleukins, cytokines, all kinds of communication molecules to help deal with the danger that has been detected. And so the immune system's functioning off of danger signals. Now, danger signals could come in many forms. They could be a viral infection. It could be trauma or an injury, like you were in a car accident. Or it could be something like not getting enough sleep. Inadequate sleep is a danger signal as recognized by the immune system. So is eating artificial foods with lots of ingredients that you can't pronounce, that your body was never supposed to come in contact with. And so when weird foreign things enter the body, the immune system reacts and starts putting out its cells and soldiers and creating inflammation.
1: Well, you know, it seems like we're kind of doing it backwards in the sense that if something is triggering an immune reaction, pharmaceuticals are very good at blocking that final reaction, but why shouldn't we prevent that precipitating event in the first place?
0: Well, what you're talking about is upstream versus downstream medicine.
1: Exactly.
0: Right? So in conventional Western medicine, our tools are pharmaceuticals, and that's an important approach. We are not against pharmaceuticals. Pharmaceuticals are very targeted. They're very specific. They're very powerful, and they may go in and shut down a pathway or block a certain kind of cell to get the immune system to calm down. And that is an approach that we benefit from when we have some of these very complicated immune issues that can be very uncomfortable. But that's not the whole story. And this is where integrative and functional medicine step in and say, look, there's so much more we can do for this person's immune system. What this person is probably experiencing is a dysregulated immune system, where the immune system has forgotten the rules. It's forgotten what to attack and what to leave alone. And so it might be attacking the wrong thing, and that could either be an autoimmune disease, it could be a food allergy or a food reaction. So what we want to do is to get the immune system to follow the rules better, to become more regulated. And so we can put into place different signals, something different than danger signals, so that we can start sending signals to the immune system that it's okay to calm down. You don't have to keep making inflammation. There's safety. So how do we do that? Well, it always, for me, goes down back to the lifestyle habits.
1: I'm going to ask you to hold right there, if you don't mind, Dr. Peyrouvi, because we're coming up on a break. And when we come back, we're going to find out what we can do to calm the immune system.
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1: After the break, we'll find out more about how functional medicine addresses health problems.
2: Can we have better success going upstream rather than treating each symptom we find downstream?
1: If you need to calm inflammation, like all those itis problems, could you be considering natural approaches like herbs?
2: Dr. Peyrouvi will share her personal experience with a very difficult diagnosis.
1: Can we unite conventional medicine and functional medicine to help patients with significant lifestyle changes?
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1: KSKO's membership drive is June 15th through June 20th. 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

0: Welcome back to The People's Pharmacy. I'm Terry Graydon.
1: And I'm Joe Graydon. We're talking about functional medicine today and how it differs from the conventional approach to treating symptoms. Another way to think about this approach is to call it upstream medicine. It seeks the causes of things like inflammation rather than just focusing on alleviating symptoms. Could root causes be addressed with lifestyle changes?
0: To help us better understand this approach, we are talking with Dr. Susan Peyrouvi. She practices integrative and functional medicine at Stanford Center for Integrative Medicine. Dr. Peyrouvi is board certified in anesthesiology and hospice and palliative medicine, as well as integrative medicine. She also has training in functional medicine and acupuncture.
1: Before I interrupted you, Dr. Peyrouvi, you were about to tell us about how we can calm things down upstream rather than downstream.
2: Sure. So if we're trying to send different signals to the immune system so that it gets the message that it's okay to stop making inflammation, then we can start with things that have to do with our routines and behaviors, those simple, small decisions we make throughout the day, such as getting a little more sleep. You know, if there are people getting 5 hours of sleep, I don't want them to panic. You don't have to get 8 to 9 hours to start making, changes in the right direction. I tell my patients, just go in small incremental steps, get an extra 30 minutes, get an extra hour of sleep. That is going to send a signal of safety to your immune system, because the immune system and the sleep system are always talking to each other, right? And one way we can calm the immune system down is to sleep more. We can move our bodies more. We can eat healing foods that are actually anti-inflammatory in nature. They actually will send the information to the immune system to calm down. And these would be foods that are mostly plants, lots and lots of color, so that we're getting those phytonutrient molecules. I tell my patients, eat the rainbow at least once or twice a day, each color. Stress is a big one. Stress is a major, major danger signal for the immune system. So if we can get rid of stressors that are possible to get rid of, I'd start there. But, for whatever stress is left over, just finding ways to build more resilience towards stress so that we don't react so much. This can allow our immune system and nervous system to both calm down. So building stress resilience is really impactful for getting the immune system to calm down.
1: Well, I keep thinking about Mother Nature having provided us with lots of natural approaches that have anti-inflammatory activity. We frequently talk to another functional medicine physician, Dr. Tarone Lodog, who is also an herbalist, and she has provided us literally dozens of herbal approaches and spices that can help the immune system calm down without using powerful corticosteroids, which also calm the immune system, but it's sort of like a blunderbuss rather than a pea shooter. Before we go any further, though, Dr. Peyrouvi, I would really like you to tell us your personal story about how you got interested in functional medicine, your own health issues.
2: Sure. I mean, I started out as an anesthesiologist, and I loved that work in the operating room of doing heroic things along with our surgical colleagues. And I loved it. I worked in my last job, 100 hours a week. I wasn't sleeping. I wasn't eating anything other than hospital food. My only exercise was, my heart rate going up when I was doing a trauma case. And eventually my own immune system, I think, said no more. And I ended up getting diagnosed with multiple sclerosis shortly after the birth of my first child. And interestingly, my main symptom associated with this autoimmune disease of the nervous system was left arm and hand weakness, which happens to be probably the one body part you need to safely practice anesthesia, because a lot of the instruments are left-handed. couldn't practice safely anymore, had to pivot. And I landed at an integrative medicine conference as I was trying to figure out, well, what kind of doctor can I be if I can't practice anesthesia anymore? And within an hour of being at this conference in San Diego, what I thought was, I've found my people. Here are other practitioners who have had their own health issues and challenges, and here they are learning new ways of treating their patients. And that was the beginning of it. I studied integrative medicine. In fact, Dr. Lodog was one of my teachers. And then, you know, one thing leads to another as you hang out in these circles. And I became interested in functional medicine. And, you know, and that was a two-year program and got to learn all of that robust biochemistry and to really dig into all of those magnificent reactions that are happening under the surface without us even having to think about it. I mean, if you think about the human body, it is really a remarkable machine. And I just loved learning everything that there was to learn about how we can tap into the beautiful machinery to make it work for us. And so much of my motivation in learning integrative and functional medicine was how to actually improve my own health. But as a side effect, I'd ended up being, you know, the next thing that I started working at, you know, in my clinical practice at Stanford.
1: Thank you so much for sharing that. I think that one of the challenges that we are faced with in our society and in the world in general is the polarization of just about everything. And what we see is that, you know, modern medicine, evidence-based medicine, randomized controlled trials, you know, that is perceived as the ultimate. That is the summit of the mountain. And this thing called integrative medicine or functional medicine in a lot of places, a lot of medical schools, is kind of in the back seat, if not in the rear view mirror. It's like fruits and nuts, hocus pocus. You can't trust it. There's no science there. What we need are randomized control trials with pharmaceuticals. And we do love pharmaceuticals. They've done marvelous things. What would we be without our antibiotics? But how do we begin to unite these two polar opposites that are still somewhat fighting with each other and make room for both functional and integrative medicine along with evidence-based medicine?
2: That's a really good question. It's something I come across quite a bit as I am talking to my colleagues. You know, it doesn't have to be this medicine or that medicine. No tool is equipped at addressing every single health issue. Conventional medicine, pharmaceutical medicine is great at dealing with acute conditions. We used to do heroic, amazing things in the operating room with trauma patients. You know, no amount of herbs or food is going to help that patient, right? That is not the, you know, lifestyle medicine is not the right tool for a trauma patient. But when it comes to chronic diseases, pharmaceuticals treat symptoms. They work at the downstream area where the disease process has unfolded. Yeah, now you have symptoms and we take your history and then match that, you know, set of information with a pharmaceutical. So we are matching a symptom with a pharmaceutical. And that's an approach that can give people relief, but it's doing nothing to start unwinding or unfolding that disease process so that maybe there isn't so much inertia behind it driving it forward. And so this is where upstream medicine, whether you want to call it holistic medicine, Eastern medicine, integrative, functional, whatever you want to call it, these forms of medicine are taking a different approach, looking at what are the imbalances? Where's the dysfunction? What can we do to bring more support into this person's body? And sometimes it's food and sometimes it's herbs, but sometimes it's tending to their mental, emotional, and spiritual dimensions. which oftentimes are at the heart of a lot of our adult chronic conditions, whether it's, ME/CFS, autoimmune diseases, psychiatric diseases. And so what I want people to take away from this is that these all of these different forms of medicine are beautiful and have their own areas where they shine, but you want to pick the right tool for the right problem. And sometimes that's pharmaceuticals, and sometimes it's something non-pharmaceutical, and sometimes it's both. In fact, most often it's both. And I want all of my patients to do as well as they can, which means giving them all of the tools that are necessary. So this is where integrative medicine starts bridging the gap. And I hope that in the next decade, we actually start teaching this in medical schools, because you know who's driving it? It's patients. Because we have access to all kinds of information, patients are coming into doctor's offices and asking really hard, complex questions. And a lot of that has to do with lifestyle management. And a lot of us doctors are not equipped with answering those questions. I certainly wasn't until I went and put years and years into studying it. So I want to see lifestyle medicine enter the realm of medical education, because it's an important tool that's missing. And in my own health journey, it was by far the most impactful tool that helped me get my immune system under control.
1: Well, I know our listeners are wondering, how are you doing? Because multiple sclerosis is a devastating diagnosis.
2: You know, there's so much variability in how people experience multiple sclerosis. I happen to be very lucky. My symptoms have been very minimal. And you know, to put things in perspective, even though I consider my symptoms to be mild, it ended my career in anesthesiologist, something I did a four-year residency for. So the social and occupational impact was huge. But today I enjoy very good health. I stick to my lifestyle habits the best I can. I always tell my patients, you know, I'm not perfect. I'm just 90% perfect. I do the best that I can, you know, because I know exercise regulates my immune system. I know eating certain foods helps, and other foods make me feel bad. So learning to tune into our bodies, which is part of something we teach patients in integrative and functional medicine, is a really helpful tool to gauge what's working and what isn't working, and not always relying on labs and tests or trackers to tell us what's happening inside our bodies.
1: You know what always fascinates me is that modern medicine is very good at creating silos. We have a lot of specialists. We have the dermatologists, the cardiologists, the gastroenterologists, and they don't always talk with one another. And yet they all say lifestyle is important. Eat a well-balanced diet. Exercise more. Don't smoke. Get a good night's sleep. Social contact is great. But they don't know how to help their patients implement all of those important lifestyle changes. We have talked recently with a number of exercise fanatics, I'll call them. They love exercise. Dr. Claudio Battaglini is at the University of North Carolina. He works with cancer patients, and he actually has set up programs so that cancer patients, especially breast cancer patients, can exercise together and they can work at their own speed. And it's a wonderfully supportive environment. And yet most insurance companies, while they're willing to pay for cardiac rehab, they're not really excited about the idea of cancer rehab. And that's true for a lot of other areas as well. So how do we help the medical profession, your colleagues, really make exercise a part of the program?
2: So unfortunately, our current medical system makes it very hard. Our doctors and specialists have limited time. They have to address the medical management, and counseling for exercise, stress management, nutrition takes time. It's not something you can do in 3 minutes and expect that it's going to turn out right for that patient. I see patients in groups. I do shared medical visits, and I will do 12-week programs, but I tell my patients 12 weeks is not even enough, you know, to really build habits. There's repetition. There's a lot of time for counseling and brainstorming around barriers and figuring out how this person might take advice of, you know, go exercise more and turn it into something that's actually doable for them. You cannot just give the same advice to people and expect them to all just go do it. It has to be personalized. You have to partner with the patient and kind of help them find their way and make sure that there's enough touch points where there's accountability. They can come back and tell you, you know, how it's going. So I think it's at our, in our current model, it's unrealistic to expect our, you know, conventional colleagues to do that work. I'm hoping that as we change medical education, that that becomes a bigger part of the conversation. But, you know, I do know of practices that use, you know, nurse practitioners, health coaches to do a lot of that counseling, which unfortunately a lot of it is hard to get reimbursed under insurance. But I think that's changing as well.
1: I wonder if you have a quick success story you can share with one of your patients or somebody you have worked with that's been able to make those changes and seen a big difference. I know it's worked for you, but how about one of your patients?
2: Sure. You know, I work quite a bit with chronic fatigue syndrome patients, and I can tell you these are some of the hardest patients to treat because their ability to engage is very limited due to lack of energy. And so I can think of one person that I worked with over the course of at least a year. I mean, we've probably known each other much longer than that, but it was like peeling the onion very slowly, layer by layer, trying to just figure out what's the next right thing to do, not the next 15 steps, but what's the next step that we need to focus on. And some days it was around this concept of pacing, where we kind of figure out how we're going to budget our energy. How will we use our energy? What things are we just not going to do that day? And, you know, it takes time to learn how to pace and to budget energy better. And, you know, somewhere over a course of 6 months or more, I think this person using some tools was able to better understand how their energy responded to certain things and what they could actually do to get more energy.
1: Well, we're going to take a break right there. When we come back, we'll talk a little bit more about that patient and how to pace yourself, and we'll talk about pain.
0: You're listening to Dr. Susan Payrovi. She practices integrative and functional medicine at Stanford's Center for Integrative Medicine. Dr. Payrovi is board certified in anesthesiology and hospice and palliative medicine, as well as integrative medicine. She also has additional training in functional medicine and acupuncture.
1: You know, Terry, I really love the idea that patients are driving this process to what we are calling integrative or functional medicine. They're saying, I demand this, and if insurance won't pay, I'll cover it until insurance will pay. Well, after the break, we're going to hear more about a patient with chronic fatigue syndrome.
0: As an anesthesiologist, Dr. Payrovi had many approaches to helping ease patients' pain.
1: Gabapentin is the most prescribed drug for pain in the U.S. People vary quite a bit in their reactions to it, and other pain medicines like tramadol. What works for one person can be either ineffective or devastating for someone else.
0: We'll also learn about palliative care and how that differs from other treatment situations.
1: Is there a way to bridge this chasm between conventional medicine and functional medicine approaches?
0: You're listening to The People's Pharmacy with Joe and Terry Graydon.

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1: Welcome back to The People's Pharmacy. I'm Terry Graydon.
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2: Today on The People's Pharmacy, we're exploring the idea of functional medicine and how addressing root causes may help ease inflammation. Could lifestyle medicine help calm an overactive immune system?
1: Our guest is Dr. Susan Peyrovi, who practices integrative and functional medicine at Stanford Center for Integrative Medicine. Dr. Peyrovi is board certified in anesthesiology and hospice and palliative medicine, as well as integrative medicine. She also has training in functional medicine and acupuncture. At the end of our last segment, Dr. Peyrovi was describing her work with a patient who has chronic fatigue syndrome.
2: Dr. Peyrovi, before I so rudely interrupted you, you were talking about a patient who had chronic fatigue syndrome and was learning how to pace themselves so that they could get things done in a way that wasn't so challenging.
3: Yeah, and you know, that's part of the treatment. But for this person, what ended up being really transformative was tending to their psycho-emotional health. A lot of past stress, past trauma, and finding the right people to find resources to address that over time ended up probably being the most impactful tool in getting this person to make progress.
2: Dr. Peyrovi, I'd like to go back to your previous life as an anesthesiologist. And I'd also like to talk about your work in hospice and palliative medicine. My mentor, when I was at the University of Michigan in grad school in pharmacology, was Dr. Ed Domino. And Dr. Domino was the first researcher to explore ketamine as a anesthetic agent. And he described it as a dissociative anesthetic. These days, ketamine is very controversial because people are using it to treat depression and they're using it for pain. Your thoughts about ketamine?
3: Well, it's been a while since I've pushed ketamine, but again, it's another tool. And for the right patient, I think it can be really helpful. It just works on a different set of receptors, works on a different system. So, you know, this idea that either things are good or bad doesn't make sense to me. The question is, what's the right tool? And ketamine can be really helpful in treatment of pain and depression. I mean, I've used, when I used to work in the ICU, you know, used ketamine drips in, you know, terminal end-of-life patients and gave them great, you know, lots of relief. But it doesn't work for everybody. There are people who try ketamine for depression, for example, or for pain, and it doesn't work because we're all genetically different. We respond differently. But again, it's another tool in the toolkit.
2: Well, you know, I really appreciate the fact that you pointed out that nothing works for everybody and some people get benefit and some people don't. The number one most prescribed pain medicine in America these days is gabapentin. And wow, what a controversial drug, because there are so many people who tell us that drug worked really well to control my pain. And then other people say, gabapentin, what a waste of time. It didn't control my pain and it made me foggy and it really made me difficult to get along with my family. I got so depressed and even suicidal. And so the idea that gabapentin is either good or bad is ridiculous. For some people, it's great, and for some people, it's terrible.
3: Exactly. I mean, I think you can say that just about any drug. You know, low-dose naltrexone is one that is being tried now for a lot of patients with autoimmunity, long COVID. And there are patients who say it was transformative. And then there are patients who say it did nothing for me or they had side effects. So again, it just goes to this idea that we can't have this black and white thinking. We want to try different things and pivot when needed.
2: There is a pain specialist at Stanford, Dr. Sean Mackey, who we have interviewed on a number of occasions, and he points out that pain is personal, that everybody's different, and that's where it seems to me that functional medicine plays a critical role, because it really has to pay attention to the patient. That's why there's no one medicine that's going to be perfect or one medicine that's going to be terrible.
3: I think this is where functional medicine shines. Like you said, we take a different approach rather than just looking at the physical. We try to go deeper and look at this person's history. You know, we often, when we first meet a patient, we create a timeline of their life, you know, plotting out life events against health events. And then you sit back, zoom out, and see what patterns might arise. And I actually do this work with my patients. They do this for themselves. And oftentimes what they'll say is like, I can see every time there was increased stress within, you know, months, a week, a year, I maybe got a new diagnosis or an exacerbation of my symptoms. So taking into consideration all the different dimensions of a person, whether it's the mental, the emotional, the spiritual, all of that matters, because we are not just physical beings. And, you know, it takes time to do that intake. You cannot get that done, you know, in a 45-minute visit. And so I hope that we can find ways to bring this type of practice into the mainstream, because it's a disservice when we ignore all of the other facets that can be contributing to somebody's pain. Pain isn't always just a physical imbalance, right? A lot of times it has to do with past trauma or current stress. So if you want to make good progress, you got to take the whole person into consideration.
2: Dr. Peyrovi, I'd like to segue to an area that most people don't like to think about or talk about. And that has to do with hospice care and palliative medicine. People like to think they're going to live forever, even though they know that they won't. When you specialize in palliative medicine, what does that mean? And how do you care for individuals at that stage of their life when they know they're not going to have a lot longer to live?
3: I got interested in hospice and palliative medicine as a medical student. I got the opportunity to do rounds with a hospice nurse and go see patients with her. And what really jumped out at me was like, who are these practitioners that can hold space for these patients that are end of life, suffering perhaps quite a bit, and being able to come in, use their skills to make sure this person is comfortable and has a transition that's, you know, good for them, for their families. And so after I had to quit anesthesia, the next thing I actually did was training in hospice and palliative care. And it felt very important for me to be able to bring comfort and care to patients in their homes, to honor their wishes, to be with family in those last, you know, weeks, days, hours, and keeping them out of the hospital, you know, not medicalizing the dying process, but instead just letting it unfold naturally as nature intended. It's really a beautiful thing when someone can have a good death and you've been a part of that process, making sure that they had the medications and the support to make that happen.
2: I'm wondering how you interact with your, we'll call them more traditional medical colleagues who think that, oh my goodness, we have to rush that patient to the hospital. They're having problems breathing, or their kidneys aren't working. We have to get them on dialysis. And that may be not something the patient or the family really wants, but somehow they get sucked into that vortex and they end up in the hospital, even if it's a very dire situation.
3: Yeah. In fact, I'm actually experiencing this with a very close family member right now. You know, people who go into medicine are doers. You know, we become doctors because we want to do things to help alleviate suffering and to treat people. But it's equally important to stop and think, is this a time where I just need to step back and take a different approach? And this is where listening to your patient becomes so important, and why families should have discussions about what somebody would want at the end of life, well before it even becomes an issue, right? So that when the time comes, things can be more orderly. We can just kind of go through the steps that need to be taken to make sure that this person gets what they need. And I think we're getting better at honoring patients' wishes. You know, we're being proactive about getting paperwork in the chart so that we know what to do should things, you know, change and we need to make quick decisions.
2: If we were able to put you in charge of medical education in America and begin the steps of bringing what we'll call evidence-based medicine or traditional medicine or conventional medicine more in line with integrative and functional medicine, what would you tell those medical students or your medical colleagues about how that chasm that currently exists could be bridged?
3: Well, I would love to be in charge of medical education for the country, because if we can get to our doctors early, we have a giant opportunity to change the future trajectory of human health. Pharmaceuticals are important, but so is using the body's own mechanisms to bring balance. And if we could teach lifestyle medicine early on, along with the evidence, you know, don't mistake that because it's a different kind of medicine that's not, you know, utilizing expensive technologies, that it's not powerful medicine. It is powerful medicine. And there is a lot of data. And on top of that, there's a lot of observation. You know, people who work in the area of non-pharmaceutical medicine spend many, many years, you know, observing and trying different things. And we learn from the observation of people like Dr. Lodog. And so if we can marry the two together early in medical education, I think we have a really good shot at getting our doctors to actually utilize lifestyle medicine as first-line medicine.
2: We recently received a message from a listener who said, I would really like to find a functional medicine doctor, but how? There's nobody in my small town who calls themselves a functional or integrative doctor. Everybody is sort of in some kind of a medical practice, and they're pretty traditional, and they like to prescribe medicines. Where would I turn? Where can I go? How could I find somebody more like Dr. Peyrovi?
3: That's a great question. So there is the Institute for Functional Medicine, ifm.org. If you go to their website, there's a button that says find a practitioner, and you can put in filters for where you live or what types of medical issues you're trying to address, and that will help narrow it down. You can also go to aihm.org, which is, integrative medicine. And again, on their website, they also have a button where you can find practitioners. Now, you know, with telemedicine and Zoom, you might be able to see somebody, you know, far away from your, you know, local community. depending on the practitioner's licensure. And just keep in mind, not all functional medicine practitioners are physicians, you know, MDs or DOs. There are nutritionists, acupuncturists, naturopathic doctors that are also trained in functional medicine. So it goes far beyond just treating our, you know, conventional doctors. And so, you know, some people really benefit by finding a functional medicine trained nutritionist who thinks differently.
2: So what you're saying is that if you don't have a functional medicine integrative physician in your community, you might be able to find somebody online who could walk you through the process.
3: Absolutely. Absolutely.
2: So, Dr. Peyrovi, as you look into your crystal ball, what do you see for the future of functional medicine, integrative medicine? Do you think, quote unquote, conventional medicine will someday be more open?
3: Absolutely. I think I've already actually started seeing the shift. I have a lot of colleagues that refer patients to my practice. Patients are asking for it, and it is becoming a bigger part of people's care plans. And I would just like to see greater insurance coverage. There are ways to make functional medicine more accessible. Many practices currently are cash-based, and so it becomes, you know, not affordable. But shared medical appointments where a group of patients come together to discuss a topic and figure out how to put it into practice are really powerful. And it's, for me, it's been transformative in how I've practiced functional medicine because I get to see my patients every week now under insurance coverage. And it's just really a wonderful tool for increasing access.
2: Thank you so much for sharing your story and your healing process. And thank you for sharing your thoughts today on the People's Pharmacy, Dr. Susan Peyrovi.
3: Thank you so much. It was my pleasure to be here.
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2: Lynn Siegel produced today's show. 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Dave Graydon edits our interviews. B.J. Lederman composed our theme music.
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1: Dr. Ed Breitschwert warned us all about flea and tick bites and the diseases they can transmit. Most people have heard of Lyme disease and Rocky Mountain spotted fever, but there are several other serious diseases that can come from a bite. Watch Dr. Breitschwert describe his own experience with Rocky Mountain spotted fever and listen to a story about a young man with Bartonellosis.
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It's time once again for the Tragical History Tour. I'm Lisa B. here with you for the next hour. We are concluding our interview today with Justine Mara Anderson, music historian, illustrator, former radio host, and fanatic of all things Paul McCartney. We're going to begin by talking about his live performances. Pretty apt considering he was on the season finale of Saturday Night Live and the final guest on the last episode of The Late Show with Stephen Colbert. Before that, we're going to play a song from his upcoming album, The Boys of Dungeon Lane. This is a duet he does with Ringo, a really good song. Unfortunately, Ringo did not show up to perform it with him either on Late Show or on Saturday Night Live. We could have dreamed, I guess. Here is Home to Us.

0: I've seen him 5 times.
1: And me too.
0: To be quite honest, I want to see Paul McCartney on tour. I don't want to see a Beatles revival. You know, he's had a 55-year solo career, and he's just not representing it to my satisfaction. I want to go see Paul McCartney. I don't want to go see a Beatles tribute act. I saw him once, and I was so dissatisfied. You know, I just felt like, wow, he's so much better than this. He's done so much songs better than Drive My Car. You know, it's a fine song, but, you know, I can think of 20 Wing songs, solo songs I like better, that I think are better songs. And so I kind of had to quit seeing him because I think he's not playing to the hardcore McCartney fan. He's playing to the casual Beatle fan.
1: Pretty much, yes.
0: And I don't know if you agree with that, but I just don't want to see that Paul anymore.
1: And my thought also, his voice is not what it was. I do not fault him for that because he is 82. Nobody's voice is what it was. Except Ringo's voice is aging better, but I think it's because Ringo is a baritone. I think baritone voices just age better than tenor voices.
0: Ringo also hasn't had 60 or 70 years of balls out screaming.
1: Right, that too.
0: I mean, Paul is the most hysterical, I don't mean hysterical funny, I mean hysterical, just screaming. You know, he's got, no one screams like Paul.
1: Right.
0: You know, I mean, Hey Jude, you know, come on.
1: Oh, sure.
0: And he's been doing that for so long. And I do hear a lot of people criticizing his voice, but, you know, he's, what, 82, 83 or something. So, I mean, my attitude is you should just be thankful he's still doing it.
1: Oh, I agree. But, well, my point was that we can hear young Paul on those records. So instead of singing the Beatles songs, why not sing the more recent songs, which are written for an older voice?
0: Right. Good,
1: where
0: good
1: he thought. Doesn't have to scream. I mean, he could do it. That would be fine.
0: I'd love to see him in a small venue where he's just playing what he wants to play and not playing to the average Beatle fan.
1: Yeah, that would be fun. I think that's usually what he does at the sound check, plays what he feels like playing.
0: I love the sound check shows. And Paul McCartney's great in concert, and I've seen him multiple times, but I just don't want to see him doing 2/3 Beatles. I just don't enjoy that.
1: Right.
0: I don't enjoy it. I'm not
1: saying
0: it's good
1: or bad. I've never gotten to see a sound check. I wish I could, because I see the set list. That would be amazing.
0: My favorite Paul McCartney concert set ever is Rock Show, and it's almost no Beatles.
1: Right.
0: You know, I love that. I love that.
1: That is a good one. I know. The first time I saw him was the 89 tour, and he did a lot of Beatles, but not only Beatles. He did some Wings. He did some solo stuff. It was a little bit more mixed. It seems like he's been gradually getting more Beatles. Again, people can watch videos, they can listen to the records. If you're gonna, I mean, do people really want to see him just doing Beatles songs? I'm not sure. He could probably sing the alphabet and people would be happy.
0: Yeah. If he was doing, you know, stuff for us, stuff for the real fans, mm-hmm. I'd be at every show. But if he's just going to play for the casual Beatles fan, then, you know, let the casual Beatles fans go.
1: Right.
0: You know, because that's not me.
1: And I know it's a bit of a balancing act because I've interviewed a lot of Beatles tribute bands on this show. And one of the things they have said is that they can't get too deep into the Beatles catalog as much as they want to, because they're playing for a mass audience and some people who aren't, they're not necessarily all hardcore fans, so they've got to play like the basic stuff. And that where they, if they're playing like a music festival sometime where they don't have just a simple 2-hour concert, then they're going to get more into the weeds. But for just a simple concert, they're going to have to stick to, there's kind of a basic playlist that they have to do.
0: I think they're underestimating the audience in some cases. You know, I think that people have this idea that people think of the Beatles as a pop band, but they were a rocking band. You know, so why not play While My Guitar Gently Weeps? You know, you don't think the crowd would go nuts if you launched into I Want You, She's So Heavy? Even if they've never heard it before?
1: Too.
0: I mean, you know, give me a break.
1: Oh, I agree. You know? Well, the tribute bands that I've seen don't just do the pop stuff. They do all the nice thing about the tribute bands is they create a concert that never was. They do the Sgt. Pepper and beyond.
0: I used to hang out with 1964.
1: Okay, cool.
0: Yeah, they're all from my hometown of Akron, and I knew them back when they were an earlier band called Revolver. And
1: oh, neat.
0: I can remember those early days just hanging out with the guy who played Paul, the guy who played John, the guy who played George,
1: Cool.
0: and me in the car, and going to Swenson's for a burger, and everybody's high as a kite, passing a joint around. And then years later, interestingly enough, the guy who played Paul, after I came back from Korea with cancer, the last time I saw him, and I mean, I'd known him for decades, I'd come back from Korea, in the 2000s after cancer, and he'd had a brain tumor. Gary Grimes was his name. And Gary and I always talked, but it was usually Mark and I that hung out and talked, Mark Benson. And as we were both just dealing with cancer stuff, Gary and I were side by side that whole night. That whole night, we never left each other's sides when he wasn't on stage, even if we were talking to other people. And it was the last time I ever saw him.
1: Oh, wow.
0: So this memory I have of Gary was this unusual night where we were just side by side all night long for the first time ever. It just felt like closure. So let's talk about some mature McCartney songs with really great lyrics and feel. And I'd like to play an interesting three-song mix. The Pound Is Sinking from Tug of War.
1: I love that. I've always loved that.
0: Oh
1: You
0: my
1: know,
0: God.
1: I've never made music videos, but when I was a kid, I had kind of storyboarded this whole music video for that in my head. I
0: Yeah.
1: didn't ever do anything with it, but I was like, this was, I came up with what I thought was like the coolest videos for that.
0: It's just got
1: But
0: such a cool feel. It's
1: yeah.
0: got such dynamics, and the lyrics are great. Oh my God. Growing up, falling
1: Right.
0: down. It's simple lyrically, but it's so beautiful, and it's got this lovely kind of moody kind of drone to it. And then ending with riding the Vanity Fair. I think everybody thinks Paul's always writing about John, writing about John, writing about John. And I'm thinking that's a real John fan-centric thing. I just don't think he was writing about John that often, or saying, oh, letting go, that's just Paul doing John, or let me roll it, or whichever. And there's that primal scream in it. That scream isn't Paul, that's Denny Lane.
1: Yes.
0: Listen to it, that's not Paul. But I think writing to Vanity Fair was in many ways about how he felt about John Lennon not really wanting to be his friend that much towards the end of their lives. That's my take on it.
1: All right, let's hear those.

0: riding the Vanity Fair, growing up, falling down, and the pound is sinking. Block of Paul's later songs. You're listening to the Tragical History Tour. I'm Lisa B. We are talking to Justine Anderson. What would you like to see Paul doing now? He's, for the moment, he's working, he's touring, he's happy. Oh, yeah, one thing we didn't talk about before that I think is part of it is just Paul is a workaholic.
1: Yeah.
0: Ringo is too, but the other, but John and, I think some of the friction with John and George was that they weren't.
1: Yeah, absolutely.
0: So I think, so in some ways, I think Paul and Ringo were always like, yeah, let's go, let's get on with it. And sometimes they were kind of like, oh, whatever. And do, yeah. So do you think that was some of the tension, especially at the end?
1: I think that was also part of the jealousy is, you know, how does this guy, you know, this guy have this constant energy? How does he keep it fresh? How does he keep himself moving? I mean, when Elliot Mintz was talking about John's jealousy, I don't think it's just the hits. I talked about this earlier in the show. I think it was also just Paul's endless energy and ambition. You know, that's a really enviable personality trait. But, you know, Paul's worked hard to keep it straight. If you look at the history of his recordings, you know, McCartney is recorded at home. Ram is recorded in New York City. Band on the Run is recorded in, you know,
0: Nigeria, I think.
1: Nigeria, yeah. And then, you know, they record an album in New Orleans.
0: Right.
1: And then on a boat and in a castle. I mean, you know, which Wings Back to the Attic was recorded in a castle, basically. So Paul's always looking for ways to get out of his comfort zone. That's a remarkable way to keep it fresh, is to be recording these different things, pushing yourself outside of your comfort zone, and never letting yourself rest on your laurels. And that's what I admire probably most about Paul, is he's never regurgitated the same crap over and over and over again. Each album is different from the last.
0: Yes. And it's nice because you know he would get bored if he were doing the same thing.
1: Yeah, and I think the other question you were going to ask is, what would I like to see Paul do?
0: Yes, well, yeah, there's that. He's still going at 82. What would you like to see him do while he can?
1: I mean, McCartney 3 was great. I'd like to see him keep doing that. First side of McCartney 3 is perfection. I wouldn't change. I love, the second side's fine, but that first side is A-list McCartney. It's as good as anything he's ever done, including the Beatles. That first, so, you know, what more could I ask for? He's already doing it. My dream would be to see him play for us, to play for the hardcore fans. And I would love it if he'd return to the Fireman. I mean, that progression of Fireman stuff, including the Liverpool sound collage stuff. God, I just wish he'd do more of that. But if he can keep giving me stuff as good as side one of McCartney 3, I mean, come on. You know, he's been doing this for, what, 7 decades? And he can still hit a banger like that? You know, he's already doing everything he can do. But I'd love to see him do a little tour for the fans. I'd love to see him release a respectable box set for Back to the Egg.
0: Yeah, all of that would be really great.
1: You know, that's what I'd love.
0: Justine Anderson, thank you for speaking with us.
1: Thank you.
2: Well, I can find my way. I roll my left from right. We never close, I'm open day and night.

find my way from McCartney 3. We finished our interview with Justine Anderson. You're listening to the Tragical History Tour. I'm Lisa B. It was great talking to her. She was such a fountain of knowledge. And since we still have some show left, of course, we're going to play some more Paul McCartney. Here's another song from the Boys of Dungeon Lane. He played it on Saturday Night Live, Days We Left Behind.

one found among the music. Bower. Sergius Bower, yes.

Big Boys Bickering. My own homemade radio edit because he dropped some F-bombs in it. That's from Off the Ground. And despite repeated warnings from Egypt Station, those are the songs I wanted to hear him perform on Saturday Night Live and on Late Show. Sadly, it was not to be. He went with the mainstream stuff. We heard Come Inside, a new song from the Boys of Dungeon Lane, and we began with Days We Left Behind from the same album, which he did perform on Saturday Night Live. It was really nice to hear that. I do like when he does new stuff. You're listening to the Tragical History Tour. I'm Lisa B. We have time for a couple more songs from Paul. We haven't played anything from Flaming Pie in a while, so let's do that. Here is Used to Be Bad.

0: I had that song stuck in my head, so I had to play it. The Backseat of My Car from Ram, and we heard Used to Be Bad from Flaming Pie. You've been listening to the Tragical History Tour. I'm Lisa B. If you like my show, you can follow me on Facebook at the Tragical History Tour and on Instagram at THT with Lisa B. I will be back next week. Until then, stay gear and stay fab.
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Vince Staples came to prominence alongside Earl Sweatshirt and Tyler, the Creator, in the Odd Future Collective. He's known for his lyrically conscious music. His latest single is Blackberry Marmalade, a recent addition into the rotation. I'm Brett Mabee, and y'all always scan out. I'm thankful you're well, and if you're joining for the first time, welcome to a newly reimagined mainstream music scene where we put indigenous representation front and center. We'll be getting in a new one from Seminole Rockers, the Osceola Brothers, and in addition, one from Diet and the Love Soldiers, Carrie Morin, Rip Magic, and a double shot of Paul McCartney right now as we take a sneak peek at his latest album, The Boys of Dungeon Lane. Now, I've talked about this a lot. I'm not the biggest Beatles fan anymore. However, they were a prominent part of my life for a lot of years, if not decades. And never in my life did I think that I would be introducing new music from, let's say, the Beatles, like with Now and Then, or a new collaboration. It blows my mind that Paul and Ringo have never officially sang a duet together. That is, until now. Released May 8th, for your consideration and approval, enjoy the nostalgic sounds of Home to Us on the Mainstream.

Bonjour, c'est Olivier Loridan de Châteauroux en France et vous écoutez Native Voice One, Native American Radio Network.

The Beatles Now and Then, here on your new favorite show. We also heard Paul McCartney's Days We Left Behind, and it was the first ever duet between Beatle Paul and Ringo with Home to Us. Both of those solo McCartney tracks found on his newest album, The Boys of Dungeon Lane. If you're just now showing up for the listening party, I'm Brett Mabee, and as always, you're welcome to get caught back up at mainstreamradio.net. 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Before parting ways, I'll give you more details about some of the amazing audio radio programming that you'll find at nv1.org. But in the meantime, we're going to hop back into things with somewhat of a country-tinged set. I have some Carrie Mourne coming up, but not before this one from a member from the Kluane First Nation. Daya and the Love Soldiers are a Yukon-based multi-instrumental Indigenous roots trio. And this is a track we got in not that long ago from their Seeds of Dreaming release. Turn it up with When You Were King on the main.

to the flow now, ooh. Take it to the flow now, ooh. Oops, to the flow now, ooh.

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3: 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As we get ready to wind down the hour, music from Portugal the Man and frequent Portugal the Man collaborators, Yatsin. We'll also get a new one in from Seminole Rockers, the Osceola Brothers. But right now, it's Rip Magic and a track that we got in not that long ago. Turn it up with this London-based dance punk electro punk band who have been making waves since 2024. It's Screw Dark, kicking off this set on the Mainstream.

Yahtzeen's Perfect Combo, featuring Dreamcast Moe and Found on the band's sophomore release, Stand on My Shoulders. And before that, it was frequent Yahtzeen collaborators Portugal the Man with Tanana. And we also heard Bikini Trill and Rip Magic, who officially got us in to the start of the second half. Thank you for spending some time with me here today. And before going any further, I welcome you back. As I do broadcast 7 days a week, 3 hours a day, there are plenty of opportunities to enjoy some great music together. And I'm loving all of the correspondence from listeners near and far. Whether you're a professional singer-songwriter sending me your tunes for consideration, or just a casual listener who's loving this reimagined mainstream, join me again on your favorite local airwaves. Check your listings. Now, before introducing the second new tune of the hour, in full disclosure, there's a lot of rock and roll being added into the mainstream rotation this week. And this track in particular is perhaps among the heaviest, but with that being said, it's still rather melodic, and I think you're going to enjoy this one from the Osceola Brothers, an indigenous rock and roll power trio from Hollywood, Florida. I'll be joining them here for a conversation in the near future, so stick around for more details. Their latest single was released February 6th, so for your consideration and approval, it's Remember to Remember that I leave you with as we part ways on the mainstream.

together.

Modest Mouse has a long and storied career that goes all the way back to at least the year 2000 with their major label debut on Epic, The Moon, and Antarctica, a critically acclaimed album that still stands the test of time. They've entered what is called a new phase with their latest album, An Eraser and a Maze, so be on the lookout for the June 5th album. As a sneak peek, it's picking dragons' pockets, getting us into this hour on the mainstream. I'm Brett Maybe. Nyawa Scano, Aitkwa, Aga Jangwa, Gatni Goyo, Tia Wenzaguego, Nanga Wenisa Date, Hati Wenisa Gay, Hyodok. If you're intending to stick around for the whole hour, well, you couldn't have picked a better time. We're going to hear from Fairbanks, Alaska singer-songwriter Casey Smith, also Nora Jones, one from Basil, Just James, and his son Noah Pakutas. A new one to get into the library from the Strokes as well. And speaking of new tunes, well, Ween's back with new music, and wouldn't you know that it contains their signature blend of absurdity, shock humor, and road life surrealism. For your consideration and approval, it's Bad Day in Brownsville from their 12 Golden Country Greats Deluxe Edition on the mainstream.

0: know.
1: Seth Walker's Hope I Know. And before that, The Cold Stairs, Out of Love. We also heard Ghost Keepers, The Indians, from their Horse Chief War Thief album. And it was quite possibly the shortest song in the mainstream rotation that we introduced for the first time this hour. It's Dean and Jean Wien with Bad Day in Brownsville, a sneak peek of their newest album, 12 Golden Country Greats, Deluxe Edition. So again, be on the lookout for more from them, and hopefully another spectacular live performance of all of their greatest hits, right? If you've never seen Ween, you got to do yourself a favor and check a show out. I'm Brett Mabee, and if you're just now getting here, you've missed a little bit, so as always, get caught back up at mainstreamradio.net. 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Box 252, Salamanca, New York, 14779. 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Ray Ramon, before this hour and half is through. Also one from Nora Jones, but not before this one from Fairbanks, Alaska singer-songwriter Casey Smith. Blending Laurel Canyon-style soul with some lo-fi indie rock and psychedelic guitar textures, he's a musician's musician and a multi-instrumentalist to boot, often performing all of the other parts himself on a recording. Turn it up with Can't Pick Up the Phone, a great track that we got into the library not that long ago on your new favorite show. Sing along and have some fun today.

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2: 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In the remainder of the hour is one from Bazil and JJ Pakutas. I'll be back after a track from Stephen Bamet Deal. Right now, it's Little Stranger. In a track that was released April 24th, it continues on their indie alt hip hop blend of music. The band is getting ready for some major festivals, including Bonnaroo, Northlands, and Everwild. So if you happen to be around, well, they have an extensive fall and summer tour planned with 32 shows across the U.S. Turn it up with this track and don't go anywhere. I'll be back with you one last time on the mainstream.

Jonque, Raven the Dichnikas, and Ninishnabe, Se Jonque Hoe. I'm from Digging Reach, and you're listening to Native Voice One.

Stephen Bammett Deals, Cuckoo Goes the Clock, bringing my time with you to an end on the mainstream. Before that was Bazil and Just James with Noah Pakutas and Awaken My Soul, also featuring Mara Garcia, found on the Rezo Socronism album. It was Little Stranger's Mexico single, an April release that kicked off the half. Join me again, and I can't wait to do that. I broadcast 7 days a week, 3 hours a day. You're always cordially invited to check your listings for the next time you can dial in on the AM/FM. Our second new addition for the hour comes to us from legendary New York rockers, The Strokes. Quite active since the early 2000s, their latest album, Reality Awaits, was produced by legendary producer Rick Rubin. I love the auto-tune-drenched sound of Julian Casablancas. And personally, this song has special significance as I was watching the final episodes of The Tonight Show with Stephen Colbert. So I think you'll enjoy it for your consideration and approval. Turn it up with Falling Out of Love, a song that I leave you with today on the mainstream.

Persian star based out of L.A., Chloe Starr has made it a point to commit new monthly singles throughout 2026 to build momentum. And you say the track that we got in the middle of May is a good example of that. I'm Brett Mabee. It's great to have you here. If you're able to, stick around for the hours. We'll be listening to some amazing music from different singer-songwriters across the globe as we collectively address the need to reimagine what a mainstream music scene can look and sound like. We'll be hearing from Cree singer Niska Napoleon, also Red Earth and Rust, Yatsin, one from the Ripcords in the second block. But more immediately, we're going to start off with Shawnee Kish and this one from Seyun Kuti. Of course, the son of legendary Fela Kuti, he started performing with Egypt 80 at the tender age of 9. And by 14, he was taking over band leader duties. It's also worth noting that he studied at Paul McCartney's Liverpool Institute for the Performing Arts, something that I wished I could have done as a kid, and I'll tell you about that another time as well. From the heavier yet, Glaze the Crownless Head, enjoy Move as we kick off this set on the mainstream.

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Those are just two of the reasons you ought to head on over. There's information about Blues After Hours, the Children's Hour, and so much more. 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The Ripcord's coming up before this block is through. Looking ahead, War Paint, one from BC Camp Light. And as we get back into things right now, the first song of this set is a blues singer who's earned praise from the likes of Buddy Guy, and she actually does have new music out, including a live album, so be on the lookout for the June 12th release, recorded at the historic Bijou Theater, Turn It Up, with Samantha Fish, and a live take on Sweet Southern Sounds on the mainstream.

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3: 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There's information there about the Full Moon Radio Gyno and some fun collaborations that I have with community members here in my home and beyond. And I look forward to hearing from you. Don't forget that if you're a singer-songwriter, I always want to hear your original compositions for consideration in the rotation. 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Before this block is up, Niska Napoleon, and before the hour is officially through, Love Tempo and one from Skip Waiters. Getting us back into this half is the New Jersey-born, Manchester-based indie singer-songwriter BC Camplight, blending indie rock, lo-fi, and orchestral pop. Turn it up with Kicking Up a Funk from the last rotation of Earth on The Mainstream.

from the only album that Cree singer Niska Napoleon has put out. It's Is It Ever Enough? Today on the Mainstream. We also heard War Paint's Champion, one of the last projects from that iconic girl group that's found on their Radiate Like This, and kicking off the set was the Manchester-based BC Camplights kicking up a fuss from the last rotation of Earth. I look forward to doing this again. Tell your friends that we ought to be listening to music together. It's a good way to pass the time. It's a good way to get the good vibes going. And as always, I broadcast 7 days a week, 3 hours a day, so there are plenty of opportunities to join me for another hour of listening. Check your listings for the next time you can dial in on the AM/FM frequencies. And if you'd like to learn more as to how to carry the Mainstream, reach out to Nola Daves Moses, the distribution director at Native Voice One. You can drop her a line at nola@nv1.org. In the final block is Love Tempo, but not before the Toronto-born Skip Waiters, an experimental producer who blends alternative hip-hop, R&B, and soul. He's one of the more interesting artists emerging from the Canadian music scene, and it is Changes that I leave you with. Be good to yourself and each other. And every day for that matter. Sing along and have some fun today on the Mainstream.

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1: To all you non-believers wondering what I'll wear when I'm laid to rest.
2: This song came to Joshua Ray Walker after he got a devastating health update. He'd been battling cancer.
3: I was told that my disease had actually been restaged to stage four. They thought my cancer had spread from the colon to the lungs. And I wrote Ain't Dead Yet.
2: Coming up, he will talk about going in to record the title track to his new album, Ain't Dead Yet, the night before his lung surgery. And he'll share the story of what happened after and how things turned around in a very positive way. Joshua, who's now cancer-free, also shares other stories behind songs on the album, like the interaction with a fan who criticized him for playing country music without a cowboy hat on.
3: Said every hat's a cowboy hat if it's sitting on my head. And I don't say cool things very often, so I caught myself off guard, and I put it in my notes immediately, and it ended up becoming a song.
2: Joshua Ray Walker today. I'm Raina Duras. It's World Cafe. You know, it's amazing how you can hear a song hundreds of times in your life and still never get pretty much any of the lyrics. If you asked me to sing this song for you, I would only know two words. Even Flow. It's Pearl Jam.

This is World Cafe. I'm Raina Duris. Joshua Ray Walker's new album is called Ain't Dead Yet. That title is defiant and very literal. Ain't Dead Yet was made before, during, and after Joshua found out he had cancer and was treated for it. At one point, they thought his cancer had spread from his colon to his lungs. That's when he wrote the title track. A couple of months later, he found out that the cancer had not spread. But coming up, he'll talk about grappling with his imminent mortality and how that affected him. His story has a lot of big emotions, but it isn't all heavy. His sense of humor and his appreciation for life shine through brightly. Our conversation is in just a moment, but we'll start with a live performance from Joshua Ray Walker for World Cafe, Ain't Dead Yet.

0: Joshua Ray Walker performing Ain't Dead Yet for World Cafe. That is the title track and opening track of his new album. I'm Raina Duras. Joshua Ray Walker joins me today. Welcome to the World Cafe.
1: Thanks for having me on.
0: So happy to have you here. I know you started writing this album, I think about 3 years

0: years ago, but a lot has happened in your life since then and now. Could you take us back to the very beginning of working on this record? What was going on in your life?
1: Sure. I had just had some success from my first three records that I put out. I had played the Grand Ole Opry. I had played late night television. I had accomplished a lot of things I really thought I'd maybe never even get to do in my career. And it was time to go into the studio and make another original record. We did that in the summer of 2023. And it was going pretty well. I went and toured Europe. I came home. I got to open for the Killers in Reno. And on that second night of the residency, I had really terrible abdominal pain, ended up going to the ER in Reno. I had a perforated appendix, and they did a CT scan that revealed a mass in my colon. I had to fly back to Dallas to get more care, and eventually ended up finding out that I had cancer, and it derailed that whole rest of the year. We had another late night appearance with Jimmy Kimmel that December, and I actually found out I had cancer as I was leaving for the airport to fly to that appearance. And did the appearance, the Kimmel taping aired, I came home, and my entire calendar for 2024 was wiped because I had to go through chemotherapy and a couple big surgeries.
0: We'll talk about that a little bit. Before we get into it, though, how are you doing now?
1: I'm a year and a half cancer-free. I'm doing well. I'm building up my stamina and my endurance again, and I'm busy. I'm out on the road. This is the third record I've put out in less than a year.
0: Yes, we're going to chat about that.
1: I'm doing good.
0: I'm so glad to hear that you're doing well. So going back to when you first got that diagnosis, I mean, what was going through your head those first few days or those first few weeks?
1: When my doctor called and said that it was cancer, I was really just walking out the door to fly to LA. And so I came back inside and called my mom. I told my spouse and still had to go to the taping. So I rushed to the airport. I got there. I told some of the guys in the band, but I didn't want to let the whole team know until the taping was over. We did the taping, and then at the after party where we were supposed to be celebrating and waiting to watch, you know, the show air, I had to let my team know what was happening. And it was very, you know, a very mixed bag of emotions that night. I was on TV, but also, you know, I had to tell everyone I had cancer. It was a pretty wild, surreal experience.
0: Yeah, I can imagine that would be surreal and kind of overwhelming. You wrote a lot of music after the diagnosis, and we will talk about some of your other work in a bit. But I want to stay on this album, Ain't Dead Yet. How long after that diagnosis did it take you to go back to the songs that you had been working on for this album and start working on them again?
1: I'd say it took less than a year. I started working on new songs, writing new music. You know, I was writing a lot. I went through treatment. And I was told that my disease had actually been restaged to stage four. They thought my cancer had spread from the colon to the lungs. And I wrote Ain't Dead Yet around that time and went back into the studio and cut four more songs that ended up on the record. And at that time, we took the record out of the can and started listening back to the old mixes and reworking some lyrics, re-recording some of the tracks, and the album kind of saw its second iteration. And then when I found out that I actually didn't have stage four cancer, it was an anomaly. I had a lung surgery and found out that I was going to be okay. Not only was that not cancer, but my original colon cancer had also been healed from the chemotherapy I did. So I was actually in the clear. I got a clear report. Then I opened up all the songs again and did a third version of the record. So this record has taken 3 years and three different tries to actually finish it, all at different stages of life, you know, before cancer, during cancer.

0: kind of maximize my what little bit of life I thought I had left.
1: Yeah.
0: I made a 1 year plan, and that was to finish everything creative I was working on at the time as a 1 year timeline. And even when I found out that I wasn't going to die, I decided to stick to the timeline anyway. And that's how I ended up finishing so much music in the last year.
1: And I read that a few of the songs that you recorded on this album, you actually recorded them the day before going into lung surgery.
0: Yeah, I recorded Ain't Dead Yet, Capital Letters, and Blue Jeans the night before my lung surgery.
1: Wow.
0: Because I was told that the surgery could potentially alter my voice. And so I booked some last minute studio time and cut those tracks that night.
1: Let's listen to a bit of Blue Jeans and we'll come back. We'll talk some more. This is Joshua Ray Walker, Blue Jeans on World Cafe.

0: On World Cafe, you just heard a bit of Blue Jeans from Joshua Ray Walker, my guest today. It's from his new album, Ain't Dead Yet. There is another song on here. There is a song that sounds like you're grappling with mortality. It's called Chasing Sunsets. I know you actually started writing this one before your diagnosis and you finished it after. How did this song change? We're going to hear you play it in a second.
1: There are quite a few lyrics on this record that seem prophetic to me now. I didn't have to change the lyrics to Chasing Sunset that much to match what I've been through. I think I had been pushing myself so long to try to get my music to break or to just make a career of this that, you know, being a traveling musician is just a lot of work. And I've always taken pride in the fact that I think I can outwork almost anyone. I've put my body and my mental health through a lot to say yes to all the opportunities that have come my way. And it was my birthday. I wrote that song, or wrote the hook, on my way to a write that was in LA. And it was on my birthday, and I left Dallas and drove 24 hours to LA straight to the writing session where we finished Chasing Sunsets. And then I started a Charlie Crockett tour. I think I was pretty burned out at the time. And so the lyrics were more referring to my burnout. And then eventually, you know, it took on a new meaning having to do with my health.
0: Yeah.
1: But yeah, that song and quite a few other songs on the record, the meaning changed to the lyrics in a sort of prophetic way.
0: Live for World Cafe, this is Joshua Ray Walker with Chasing Sunsets.

0: performing a song from his new album, Ain't Dead Yet. That is Joshua Ray Walker with Chasing Sunsets live for World Cafe. I'm Raina Duras. Joshua is my guest today. So this new album, Ain't Dead Yet, is the third of three that you wrote while recovering from cancer. You put out Tropicana in June of last year. And on October, you put out an album called Stuff. And I do want to talk about Stuff for a minute. It's an album where every song is from the perspective of an object at an estate sale. There's a bowling ball, a telephone, Barbie, a perfume, a brick. Could you talk a bit about the concept behind Stuff?
1: Sure. Yeah, you laid it out pretty simple. It's just like, I grew up going to estate sales with my grandmother. Part of the way we made money as a family is we would flip things. And also my grandpa was a junker. I have a song called Dumpster Diving. And we would go around during bulk trash and pick things out of the trash that had value. We'd fix them, sell them, that sort of thing. I'd say we were pretty scrappy as a family. And I've always been very, I guess, nostalgic for those times with my grandparents. And I remember walking around estate sales as a kid and finding some of the things that were left over to be kind of sad. You know, they were just being used by somebody, and it might have been someone's favorite pair of shoes or, you know, even just a razor set, like a shaving set or whatever. It's such a personal thing that you touch and you use every day. And then it's just a dollar, you know, it's sitting there and it, you know, it doesn't hold a lot of value. I think I was trying to find value in my own existence while going through treatment. And I probably put some of that on these objects that I was writing about, just trying to figure out, you know, what my worth was, and mirroring that onto these inanimate objects.
0: You managed to make me feel very sad for a pair of shears on this album. I'm going to play a clip from that song now. Here's

0: That's a bit of Shears from Joshua Ray Walker's album Stuff. He has a new album called Ain't Dead Yet. We're talking about that today on World Cafe. So on Stuff, you're singing from the perspective of these objects. And in the past, your songs have focused on characters or, in that case, there's things. On the new album, it does seem more autobiographical. Why did you shift to writing from your own perspective?
1: I think that I've realized over time, I never intended to write from characters' perspectives. It's just the way that I started writing. And I think that I realized that I was hiding behind those objects or those fictional characters to explore things about myself. And they've been a good tool, but I felt like it was time to just take ownership of what I was writing about and write some more autobiographical stuff. There have always been a few songs on each record that were from my perspective, whether it's Canyon on my first record or Voices from my second record, Flash Paper on my third record. There was always a little nugget of, some self in there. And a lot of times those were the songs that people connected with most. And so I just thought it was time to try to make a full record of songs where I'm speaking from my own perspective.
0: Was there any part of you that didn't want to be so straightforward and not hide behind something else? Was there part of you that maybe wanted to keep those things to yourself?
1: Yeah, it's hard. It's hard to be vulnerable in that way as a songwriter. I think we all try to write something witty or a good story or something because it gives you a chance to hide behind something. So it can be difficult to just lay it all out there in a song.
0: Well, I'm glad you said the word witty because the next song we're going to hear you play starts with a line you actually did say yourself to somebody. It's the line, every hat's a cowboy hat if it's sitting on my head, just like every girl's a cowgirl if she's laying in my bed on Outlaw. What was the context there? What was going on when you said that?
1: I actually just said the first part, but I don't have the guts to pull off the second one. I was out on the road. It was the same tour that I referenced a little while ago, out with Charlie Crockett on the West Coast after writing Chasing Sunsets. I followed him around for about a month. I was solo, tour managing myself, selling my own merch, driving the car around. And it was a brutal run. I was chasing his bus all over the West Coast. Lots of fun, but a lot of work, not a lot of sleep. And we were in San Luis Obispo, I think is how they pronounce it there. I would say San Luis Obispo. But and there's an ag school out there with a rodeo team.
0: What's an ag school? It's like an agricultural?
1: School. And they had a rodeo team, and I had never been to Central California before. I didn't realize there were cowboys and stuff out there. So this young kid, was probably in college, came up to me, and he was giving me a hard time at the merch table because he said, I'm from Texas, and I'm out in California playing country music, and I didn't have a cowboy hat. And I was probably a little ragged. We'd been on the road a while, a little tired. And I delivered that line and said, every hat's a cowboy hat if it's sitting on my head. And I don't say cool things very often. So I caught myself off guard and I probably fumbled the conversation right after that. But, I thought it was good enough. I put it in my notes immediately and it ended up becoming a song.
0: Yeah, that's the kind of thing you think of that response in the shower hours later after that interaction happens usually.
1: Right. You're like, dang it, I should have said that. Yeah.
0: Is there anything else that you can tell us about writing the song before we hear you play it?
1: Outlaw?
0: Yeah.
1: I think one thing about, writing from my own perspective, something autobiographical is people are complex, right? We have a lot of different facets to our personalities. And when you're writing about yourself, you can explore those different parts of yourself in a more exaggerated way. So just because I'm writing about myself on this record doesn't mean it's a fully formed version of myself that I may be portrayed out. It's more of a mental caricature of a part of my personality. So I think this outlaw character probably lives in the same world that like the Sexy After Dark character comes from, this overly confident version of myself. And yeah, it's nice. Like, you can explore all the different parts of your personality when you have 10 songs to spread it out over.
0: It feels like it would be a lot of fun to perform a song like that, where it's like, this is the cool version of me.
1: Right. I get to pretend that I have swagger during this song when I perform it.
0: Here it is. Lots of swagger. It's Outlaw Joshua Ray Walker on World Cafe.

0: Live for World Cafe, Joshua Ray Walker with Outlaw. His new album is called Ain't Dead Yet. Joshua Ray Walker has been my guest today on the show. That album is out now. It has been so lovely to have you today, Joshua. Thank you.
1: Yeah, thanks for having me on.
0: I'm Raina Duras, back in a moment with more World Cafe.
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That is one for swaying back and forth too. 7 degrees from Frico. In a minute, a band who played the Tiny Desk earlier this year on World Cafe.

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So happy to be here with you today. I'm Raina Duras. Last month, your next band was on the show. They brought the energy of New Orleans to a full interview and live session. They're called Sally Baby's Silver Dollars. You can see that session at worldcafe.org and on our YouTube at youtube.com/worldcafe. First hit our radar when they were runners-up for the NPR Music Tiny Desk Contest. Earlier this year, they got to actually play the Tiny Desk, and they performed this song. It's called I've Got No More Tears Left to Cry. Sally Baby's Silver Dollars on the Cafe. I got

0: taking you to the end of this hour. I'm still in love with you. Thank you again to my guest today, Joshua Ray Walker, and senior producer of World Cafe, Kimberly Junod, for her work on that session. Also, thank you to the public radio stations who bring this show to you all across the country, and to the team who make it. We produce this show at WXPN at the University of Pennsylvania in Philadelphia. I'm Raina Duris. Thanks for listening to World Cafe from NPR.
1: 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And by the estate of Joan B. Kroc, whose bequest serves as an enduring investment in the future of public radio and seeks to help NPR produce programming that meets the highest standards of public service in journalism and cultural expression.
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0: Broken Social Scene are back with their first new album in almost a decade. Coming up, you'll hear a song from that record.

0: All those tunes and more on the way. I'm Raina Duris.
1: This is World Cafe.
0: First up, a song from the West Coast for you and a song from the East Coast. In a minute, you'll hear a band out of California called The Blasters. Right now, Philadelphia's Flory. Hey, baby.

special kind of comfort you might feel around the people who know you best. Your family or your chosen family, your old friends that you've had for years and years. Being around those people can make you feel safe and secure in a way that nothing else does. I'm Raina Duris. It's World Cafe. In this new song, Noah Kahan is singing about coming home to the ones he loves after a wild few years of success, playing for gigantic crowds, meeting thousands of fans. But you don't need to be a giant star to understand the feeling he's getting at. Here's Noah Kahan, We Go Way Back on World Cafe.

Broken Social Scene's new album, Remember the Humans, came out last month. That song is on it. That's Not Around Anymore. But you should stick around, because Live from the Archives is next on World Cafe.

In the 2010s, you may remember this, stomp clap music was dominating everything. You had Mumford & Sons, Edward Sharpe and the Magnetic Zeros, but maybe the band and song that really embodied that scene and that sound the most was the one that you're about to hear. This is Live from the Archives on World Cafe. I'm Raina Duris. It was 2012 when World Cafe went to Denver to hang out with a new band that was getting a lot of attention for their song released only months before. That song would go on to make them stars, and it was

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1: You're live from the archive set today. That was Wilco performing What Light, and Lumineers before that doing Ho Hey, both recorded live for World Cafe. Now, if you're lucky enough to be at any of the Waxahachie and MJ Lenderman tour shows earlier this spring, you would have seen this next artist named Brennan Weddle opening the show. She joins Waxahachie on this new cover of Kathleen Edwards' 6 o'clock news on World Cafe.

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was the last time you attended a slumber party? This is World Cafe. I'm Raina Duris. If you are an adult, then it's probably been a while since your last slumber party. But there are lots of articles out there that talk about how sleepover parties with your friends as adults can be really, really good for you. They make friendships stronger, they bring you closer, and you have a lot of laughs. Remember what it was like staying up telling stories and secrets till like 2 in the morning? Might be time to plan one, maybe with a slightly more comfortable sleeping situation than when you were 8. Here's a song all about it. It's Slumber Party, Bridget Calls Me Baby, on The Cafe.

0: MT Jones. I don't understand. It's a new song from him. And that caps off this edition of World Cafe. Thank you so much for letting me join you today and soundtrack part of your day. I always enjoy it. I hope you do too. If you want to follow us on social media, you can find us at World Cafe. Thank you so much to all of our affiliate stations who bring this show to you across the country and to our team here who make the show. We produce it at WXPN at the University of Pennsylvania in Philadelphia. I'm Raina Duras. 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

89.5 KSKO with Terry Clark and No Fear, almost 7:05 on this, what is it, Tuesday? I forgot what day it was for a second. It's Tuesday because last week, tomorrow would have been Wednesday with the short week, whatever. I'm not trying to confuse you this early in the morning. I'm Paul Walker. Thanks for tuning in today. I'll be with you until 9 o'clock. We are going to take a look at weather here. The pages were having trouble loading, so bear with me just a second while I get things up and going. Though I do know the forecast is not too bad. For the Upper Cusco, we are looking at sunny, upper 60s to lower 70s today. Clear near the lower 50s tonight. For the Gash Villages, we are looking at sunny and upper 60s today. Clear and 50 tonight. For Sleep Mute, Red Devil, and Crooked Creek, sunny and near the mid-60s today. Lows in the mid-40s tonight. For Yukon and the Yukon Flats, partly sunny. Highs in the mid-60s, lows in the upper 40s. 40-mile country, including Eagle, cloudy this morning. Sunning up, highs in the upper 60s, clear and lower 40s tonight. Partly sunny and clearing today for Fairbanks. Highs in the upper 60s, lows in the upper 40s. For Fairbanks and in Anchorage, we are looking at mostly sunny. Highs in the mid-60s, lows in the lower 50s. Once again, for McGrath, Nikolai, and Takotna, sunny near the lower 70s today, near the mid-70s tomorrow. Lows tonight near the lower 50s. 7:07 with Lisa Brokop and Risa Binder on the way. Coming up at about 7:20, I'll have your This Day in History and statewide news information. Here's Kenny Chesney. I lost it.

too. Happens like that, Granger Smith, right here on KSKO, taking a look at this day in history for June 2nd. Back on this date in 1835, P.T. Barnum launched his first traveling show. In 1851, Maine became the first state to enact a law prohibiting alcohol. And in 1896, Marconi's radio telegraphy device was patented in Great Britain. On this day in Alaska history, back in 1840, the British flag replaced the Russian flag over Fort Dionysius, and the Hudson's Bay Company changed the name to Fort Sitkine. In 1868, the name was changed to Fort Wrangell, and the American flag was raised. In celebrity birthdays today, actor Dana Carvey is 70. Actor Justin Long is 47. It is just past 7:21. Bucky Covington in a few minutes. Weather on the way at 7:32. Here's Mark Wills. Loving every minute.

0: This is statewide news from Alaska Public Media. I'm Ava White. Monday was the last day to officially begin a campaign for state or federal office in Alaska after a few shakeups late last week. As Alaska Public Media's Eric Sturm reports, there were also some twists in the hours before yesterday's deadline.
1: Maybe the biggest news of the day isn't who will be on the ballot, it's who won't be. Republican Lieutenant Governor Nancy Dahlstrom was the second candidate to kick off a gubernatorial campaign back in May of 2025, but she says now she's stepping out of the crowded field. Meanwhile, some other gubernatorial candidates took another step toward the August primary and announced their running mates. Former Sitka Democratic Representative Jonathan Christ Tompkins selected Anchorage Assemblymember Zach Johnson as his would-be lieutenant governor.
2: He shares a very Alaskan sort of problem-solving, pragmatic approach to governance. And I think that's the kind of elected leader the state really needs.
1: And even though he's running on a Democratic candidate's ticket, Johnson says he considers himself an independent.
3: I've never aligned myself with a political party, and I've been happy to support people on across the political spectrum.
1: Another gubernatorial candidate picked up a running mate on Monday as Republican candidate Treg Taylor selected Candy English as his second in command. State records show English is the majority owner of Northern Solutions LLC, an oilfield service company with machine shops in Anchorage and Dead Horse. And in a legislative shakeup, Fairbanks Senator Rob Myers, a Republican in the Senate's Minority Caucus, announced Monday that he would not seek another term. He endorsed another sitting legislator, Fairbanks Republican Representative Frank Tomaszewski, to run for his safe Republican seat. Tomaszewski quickly picked up a challenger in the race for State Senate District Q. That's Democrat William Hunt of North Pole, who had registered to run for U.S. Senate, but withdrew on Monday afternoon to challenge Tomaszewski. Tomaszewski's wife, Harmony Tomaszewski, filed to run for her husband's current House District 34 seat on Monday. She'll face two opponents, Independent Joy Beth Cottle and Republican John Anderson. Reporting in Juneau, I'm Eric Stone.
0: An appeals court ruled last week that the state of Alaska has the right to make public data from exploration wells drilled by ConocoPhillips in the National Petroleum Reserve in Alaska. The Alaska Beacon reports that the ruling by the Federal Ninth Circuit Court of Appeals overturns a 2023 decision that allowed well data to remain under wraps. ConocoPhillips had argued that data confidentiality is explicitly guaranteed in federal law, which supersedes state law. State law mandates data from exploratory oil and gas wells to be disclosed publicly after those wells are completed and allows for a 24-month period of confidentiality. A spokesperson for ConocoPhillips told the Beacon after the ruling that the company was still considering its next steps. This is Alaska Public Media.
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Covington on KSKO. 7:32, we're going to take a look at weather now, brought to you by Donlin Gold, whose motto is everyone going home safe and healthy every day. Sunny skies the rest of the week for the Upper Cusco. We're going to see highs in the lower 70s today, mid-70s tomorrow and Thursday, lows at night near 50. For the Gash Villages, sunny skies all the way through the week. Highs in the upper 60s today, near the lower 70s tomorrow and tomorrow and Thursday. Lows at night around 50 for the Gash Villages. Sunny and clear the rest of the week for Sleep Mute, Red Devil, and Crooked Creek. Highs near the mid 60s. We are going to see lows in the mid 40s. Want to give a shout out to Barb Carlson in Sleep Mute. Thank her for listening. She texted me last week and said, just so you know, I'm listening to you. I made a comment last week about stamps. A first-class letter is 78 cents. I haven't mailed something in a while, so I forgot. Thank you, Barb. Fort Yukon and the Yukon Flats. We are looking at sunny skies, highs in the 65 to 70 degree range today and tomorrow, near the mid 60s on Thursday, lows at night, mid to upper 40s. Sunny later today in 40 mile country and remaining that way all week, highs in the upper 60s to lower 70s today through Thursday, lows at night in the lower 40s. Sunny and clear today through Thursday for Fairbanks. Highs in the upper 60s to lower 70s today through Thursday. Lows at night upper 40s to around 50. Sunny skies in Anchorage today through Thursday. Highs in the mid to upper 60s. Maybe lower 70s tomorrow. Lows in the lower 50s for Anchorage. Once again, for McGrath, Nikolai, and Takotna, sunny today and tomorrow. Highs in the lower 70s today. Mid 70s tomorrow. Lows at night near the lower 50s. Scotty McCreary and Toby Keith on the way. We are just about 7:34. I'll have messages coming up close to 7:45. It's Tyler Farr. I should go to church sometime.

0: Zimmerman Chevy Silverado on KSKO. 7:48, we are going to take a look at messages. The McGrath Community Library for June will have some different hours. Tuesday through Friday, 10 to 2. Saturday, 12 to 4. Sunday, 12:30 to 6. It is closed on Monday. TCC will be coming to McGrath via boat. They are having MNVC look for someone to cook dinner June 22nd, breakfast and lunch on the 23rd. If you are interested, reach out to MNVC for more details. The Upper Kuskokwim Health Fair in McGrath is coming up tomorrow, 3 to 6, at the school field with the Regional Health Center. Discover ways to support your health and well-being. Enjoy some wellness activities and demos. Info on various health resources and more will be available. There will be prizes from AAT, Northern Petroleum, a barbecue, and some other food as well. If you have any health questions, get out there and talk to them. I know firsthand eating healthy can be hard up here, and that is one of the first steps to take in your wellness. So get out there and ask them some questions. Got the Dixie Chicks on the way. Here's Hello, Barbara baby. Mandrell.
1: I'm sorry I said the things I did. It was a silly fight. I was wrong, you were right.

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world and national news headlines coming up in less than 3.5 minutes, followed by music from Miss Reba, one of the queens of country, and Chris Stapleton. That's all coming up after this tune from Luke Bryan.

morning, June 2nd, 2026, from KSKO McGrath, Alaska. It's 8 a.m. I'm Paul Walker. Now, this look at world news headlines. Iran warned that Israeli attacks against Hezbollah in Lebanon could threaten Tehran's ceasefire with the U.S. after Israel's prime minister ordered strikes on the southern suburbs of Beirut. Foreign Minister Abbas Araghchi said the agreement with the U.S. was unequivocally a ceasefire on all fronts, including Lebanon, and that its violation on one front is a violation of the ceasefire on all fronts. Earlier, Benjamin Netanyahu said terror targets in Beirut's Dahi would be hit in response to a rocket and drone attacks by Iran-backed Hezbollah. In subsequent social media posts, President Trump insisted that talks with Iran were continuing at a rapid pace and said he had spoken to both Netanyahu and a representative from Hezbollah. AI giant Anthropic said it plans to become a public company in the U.S. They are behind the popular chatbot Claude and said on Monday it had filed paperwork with the Securities and Exchange Commission to make an initial public offering this year. Once public, people will be able to buy and trade shares in the firm on the stock market, though the company said the price and number of shares to be offered has not been set yet. Sunshine and near the lower 70s today for the Upper Cusco. Sunny and upper 60s today for the Gash Villages. Sunny and mid-60s today for Crooked Creek, Sleep Mute, and Red Devil. Partial sunshine and mid-60s today for Fort Yukon and the Yukon Flats. It's 8:02. Music from Chris Stapleton coming up in a few. Tim McGraw, Faith Hill, Brad Paisley, and Carolyn Dawn Johnson later this hour at about 8:21. I will have gold, silver, oil, and gas prices. Here's Reba McEntire. I'm a survivor.

and Dawn Johnson. I don't want you to go on KSKO. Just about 821, taking a look at gold prices. Just about $4,480, down a little over $52. Silver between $74 and $75, down less than a dollar. ANS West Coast in oil and gas, down 11 cents to 106.53. West Texas Intermediate up 22 cents to 88.90. Brent at 93.71, down 58 cents. Henry Hub up 25 cents to 329. ANS production numbers, 450,576 for May 28th. It is just about 8:22. Chris Young and Dwayne Steele on the way. Weather at 8:31. Here's Adam Gregory. Only Know I Do on KSKO.

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We are going to see, if you can believe this or not, mostly sunny skies for the entire KSKO listening area along the Upper Kuskokwim, the Gash Villages, Grayling, Anvik, Shagluck, and Holy Cross, along with Sleet Mute, Red Devil, and Crooked Creek, the Middle Kuska. Sunshine all this week, which is good news. Fort Yukon is going to see sunshine all this week. So is Fairbanks, and so is, for the most part, Anchorage. And it's going to be warm, too. For the Upper Kusko, highs upper 60s to lower 70s today. Lower to mid-70s tomorrow and Thursday. Lows at night near 50 for the Upper Kusko. For the Gash Villages, highs in the upper 60s to lower 70s today through Thursday. Lows at night near 50. For Crooked Creek, Sleet Mute, and Red Devil, highs in the mid-60s this week, lows in the mid-40s. For Fort Yukon, highs in the mid-60s today, lows in the upper 40s tonight, lower 70s tomorrow. Fairbanks, highs in the upper 60s to lower 70s today and tomorrow, lows in the upper 40s. Mid-60s today in Anchorage, lows in the lower 50s tonight, highs in the lower 70s tomorrow. McGrath, Nikolai, and Tekotna, highs upper 60s to lower 70s today, lows lower 50s tonight, mid-70s tomorrow, sunshine for literally everyone, and almost entirely mostly sunny skies at that for everyone this entire week. 8:33 with Doc Walker, Tim McGraw, and Luke Bryan on the way. 8:46 will be messages time. Here's Mark McQuinn. 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

and Sunset Repeat on KSKO. It's Luke Bryan. It's one of my favorite songs of his. The other one, which is my top favorite Luke Bryan song, is That's My Kind of Night. It is 8:46. We're going to take a look at messages this hour. Tyler with TNT Contracting will be in McGrath in mid-July. 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The city of McGrath is hiring for an animal control officer to enforce municipal code related to animal control and specifically loose and aggressive dogs. 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Jeff Carson on the way. 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

Jeff Carson, not on your love, on KSKO 857. Thank you so much for hanging out with me this morning. As always, I have had fun. Denali Jam with Ann Fears from KRFF in Fairbanks is up next. I'll be back with you at noon. I'm Paul Walker. Smile. Know that no act of kindness, however small, is ever wasted. Know that I love you most of all. If you're ever feeling lonely, by golly, turn on the radio to KSKO and know you aren't alone. Gonna leave you with High Valley. Love you for a long time.

And you got Ozark Mountains right there. If you want to get to heaven, you got to raise the ceiling. More mix here. Up next, we have the Galena Band.

And you just heard the Galena Band there, Wildfire, with Pete Captain on the vocals, and Billy Demosky, Lewis, and Patty playing along there. From the Festival Files 2014. All right, we have J.J. Cale up next. Good morning to you. It is sunny, 53 degrees, looking for a high of 63 under partly cloudy skies.

And that was Roll On, J.J. Cale right there. Those memories up next. Birthday request coming. Stay tuned for that.

again, that is, you better move on. Vicki Vince doing that for you. I was on the phone gathering information, and the song before that was When I Get My Reward with Hudson, Late Hudson, and Tony Sam from the Music Festival here in Fairbanks. And that was back in 2012. Okay, so we have a request. It's a birthday request, as promised. And this came from a little sweetheart. Her name is Aurora. And her name is Aurora Kramer. And she wanted to hear a song for her grandpa, Chris Summer. Would you play a song for my grandpa, Chris Summer? It's a happy birthday song to Gramps. And it's called I Wish I Was 18 Again. And Aurora, thank you for the call in. And you will be 18 pretty soon and still wishing your grandpa happy birthday. May you have a blessed day, Chris Summer.

Happy birthday to you, Grandpa Chris Summer. And that's coming from your little granddaughter, Aurora, this morning, wishing you a happy birthday and many birthday blessings from the family, from your daughter, Larissa, and her granddaughter, Aurora, and the whole clan. May you have a beautiful day, Chris, and many more birthday blessings. All right, I'm from the country with Tracy Bird.

0: I'm from the country, and I'm going to keep it that way. Tracy Byrd doing that for you on a happy Tuesday, second day of June. Time is flying by, folks, so enjoy it while you got it. Right now I'm talking to Dolly from Caltech. Good morning, Miss Dolly.
1: Good morning to you, too, Ben Don Huzu.
0: Ben Don Huzu.
1: And I'm about it. I'm calling from Caltech and just calling to share with you and check on you and do it quickly. Yeah.
0: So how is everything going down there in Caltech?
1: Well, everything is going as planned. Their grass is green. Trees are getting green. No more snow on the mountains. It's 50 above, but chilly cold wind we have every day.
0: Yeah.
1: That's about it. Other than that, everything's fine. There's no drift out there. As we said it before, it went all with the ice and just scoop it all up.
0: Wow. Well, that's, then you got clear water, and I hope it's safe. You know, I hope that there's nothing big that's debris floating around. You know how it is.
1: Yeah, under the water stuff. Yeah, everybody is careful. Everybody wear float coats, and everybody is safe. We're on the river, on the boat. Just getting out there. I was talking to a friend earlier, and she said they went to Galena, and on their way up and on their way down, she see trees just poked into the woods, just like nothing from that ice. All the way up, she said, there's just trees everywhere, just sticking out of the mountain and all.
0: Oh.
1: Just like toothpicks, she said.
0: Mm-hmm.
1: Yes, so lots of work to do. You're going to go get logs and do wood and stuff. Yeah, get your saw all sharpened and get going while the water's high right there for you.
0: That's a good thought. I hope somebody puts it to good use.
1: Yeah, I think people do out there. We just need a little bit of more of them. Because when we see winter time, there's a lot of struggle because there's no wood. And it's really hard for people to get wood. There's just one or two that does it every day for everybody. And so, yeah, it'd be a good time to do it now while it's right there for you.
0: Yeah, and, you know, with the thought of fuel prices rising, they're not going to go down. They seem to, you know, be going up. It's something to plan for because heating fuel costs more, and maybe this is a good time to think about getting more wood piled up and ready.
1: An extra pile over there at all times.
0: Right.
1: I did that this winter. I saved a bunch of women with wood this winter. I just fill up my toboggan. It's all cut it up and everything. And deliver it to them. It's just nice, dry, standing, dry wood cut up. And, I finished my pile under the house and make new pile, me and my hubby, and that's our plan.
0: Yeah. Well, thank you for sharing that. And I hope that other community members, you know, just make life easier for themselves by prepping their fuel sources and making sure they're covered for the winter.
1: Exactly. That's all I want, for everybody to be okay.
0: Yeah, me too. Mm-hmm. That's all I'm here for.
1: And there's lots of young people out there, young, strong people. They don't need to go to school no more. They don't have anything to do. Great thing to do for them. Just be safe and do it.
0: Yeah, that's a good thought. I thank you for sharing that. And would you like to put a request out there this morning?
1: This morning, June 2nd, Tuesday already. Not really, just a happy tune will be great.
0: Okay, we'll reach for a happy tune.
1: Yes.
0: You know, it's just always good to say hi and wish everyone well on this Tuesday, early part of the week, the work week. And, you know, I hope your plants are prepped so you can grow some good food for this winter.
1: Oh gosh. I had to put plywood on mine to my tomatoes because, oh dear, they were just shivering with the strong 28-mile-an-hour gust winds we had. It was cold.
0: Yes. It's just you got to baby those plants until you know it's a healthy, good temperatures for them to flourish and grow.
1: Yeah. Yeah,
0: you just got to baby them a little bit and then and reap some good benefits from your plants.
1: Yes. I always wished I had zucchini seeds. Maybe I'll walk down to Tribal Offer and go look in there. So I better get going, and I'll let you go, and you play a good tune, and everybody have a good day.
0: All right. Well, thank you for that, and have a
1: You're
0: great
1: welcome.
0: Day. You too.
1: Uh-huh.

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1: We don't haul our own trash to the dump thanks to McGrath Trash and Refuse. 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
1: And thank you, Elaine, for that station ID. It's time for a request here. This is going out to my brother George over in Ruby, coming from Philip Albert. And he'd like to wish his brother a happy birthday and many birthday blessings. And he'd like to hear the dream song done by Louis Domosky. Happy birthday, Brother George.

Happy birthday to you, George, George Albert, Brother George from Philip today. Wishing you a beautiful day. And that was Bro Lewis Demoski with the Dream Song cover tune there for you. Thank you for tuning in to KRFF today. Good morning to you.

Hello, my name is Jamie Titus. I am from North Bay. You're listening to KRFF 89.1 FM, Fairbanks, Alaska. Your voice across Alaska.

Just heard the judge there. Why not me? Why not you? Why not us? Thanks for tuning in today. I enjoy your company. And I'm getting good requests, so keeping me busy. I heard from a lady over in Crooked Creek. Her name is Molly. She'd like to wish her nephew, Ron Wasky, happy birthday and many birthday blessings, she says. And I just hope you have a wonderful day. Here's some old-time rock and roll for you. Happy birthday.

is a birthday request. Happy birthday going out to my nephew, Ron Wasky. And that is coming from Auntie Molly over in Crooked Creek today. Many birthday blessings. We have an anniversary request here. This is going out to Terry and Nancy Pitka over in Galena. They're celebrating, 37 blissful years together. 34 blissful years together. And this is coming from Sister Bryn and Bun Bun, wishing you a very happy anniversary together and many more blessed years in your marriage. And this is a song that the two of you really enjoy. It's Rod Stewart.

That's a request going out to Terry and Nancy Pitka. Happy anniversary for, 36 blissful years together. And many more good wishes and marital years together ahead of you. They're from Sister Brenda and Little Bun Bun. May you have a wonderful day together on your anniversary. We have a birthday request here going out to George Albert from Mama, from Mom Clara over in Ruby today. And she wants to wish you a happy birthday and many birthday blessings with a lot of love coming from Mama.

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And the next request is going out to Chris Summer from his sisters Karen and Judy. Happy birthday, brother, with lots of love. Here is Ike and Tina doing this one for you. 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

0: Yeah, good song for you, Chris. 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From your sisters, Karen and Judy, wishing you a very happy birthday with lots of love. Right now, I'm speaking to Debbie from Arctic. Good morning, Miss Deb.
1: Von Gwynzy, everybody.
0: Von Gwynzy.
1: I haven't been on for a while.
0: Yeah. And how is everything going with you up in Arctic?
1: Everything's going good. Had a rough week because of the weather, and today it's just nice and sunny, beautiful.
0: Oh,
1: flowers are starting to bloom.
0: Uh-huh. Flowers are blooming. Riverways are open now, and I see people are traveling on the... is that the Black River? Does it go up? It doesn't go all the way to Arctic, huh?
1: No, that's Chelyabinsk area.
0: Okay, and Vinnytai?
1: Fort Yukon?
0: Yeah, they're going to Fort Yukon from Vinnytai by boat. What river is that?
1: Oh, that's, I think that's Chandler River.
0: Oh, Chandler, okay.
1: Yeah, connected to the mighty Yukon.
0: Okay. All right.
1: Well, I like saying that. The mighty Yukon River.
0: Yeah. Yes. When you say that, a lot of folks that are listening are real, know exactly what you're saying. Yeah. Mm. So, do you want to share some native words with us today?
1: See, what should I say? To bring Gashin, I slash from Chadza, or of Nerital and Jaquinzi. I said, today is sunny and it's fun and good to go out.
0: Nice.
1: Land.
0: It's good to be out, and you're out and about today, and the temperatures are pretty warm?
1: Kind of chilly because we still got little batches of snow on the mountains.
0: Okay.
1: On the Brooks Range.
0: Uh-huh. Wow. Okay, well, I hope you're enjoying your day, and thank you for sharing. What did you say in your native language?
1: I said, Chukrin Gashin Ai. Chukrin is today, Gashin Ai is sunny, Shkoncha is fun, and O'ok is out. Nerihital means walking around.
0: Okay.
1: Walking around out.
0: Yeah. So a fun, sunny day for you. You're out walking around.
1: You put your boots. You got that right there.
0: All right. Well,
1: and
0: thank you. I'm listening. Mm-hmm. And I imagine everyone is, a lot of folks are down in Fort Yukon enjoying the gathering there for the Dinakanaga, and there'll be probably celebration at night, music and dancing.
1: Yeah. Oh, so that's what's going on. I was wondering where our chief disappeared to.
0: Oh, okay. Chief Trimble Gilbert is probably there. First chief and second chief are probably there both.
1: Yeah.
0: And that second chief is Andy Jimmy from Minto.
1: Oh, yeah. We had our Memorial Day on Sunday.
0: Uh-huh.
1: Man, that was fun. Everybody participated.
0: Oh, good.
1: We were crowded down there.
0: down at the graveyard?
1: Yeah.
0: Oh, nice.
1: I was worried about how many of my families were laying there, and here comes my niece and my nephews. They just took over. I was just like, thank you, Lord.
0: Right. Well, that's good. That's how we evolve and keep our bloodline going, that's for sure.
1: Mm-hmm.
0: So I will play a summertime tune for you, and thank you for calling in today, Debbie, with your happy thoughts and happy voice.
1: I really don't know George Albert, but happy birthday anyway.
0: There you go.
1: Dance to the summertime music there, Sonny Boy.
0: Thank you, Debbie.
1: All right. Man, love you.
0: Love you.

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I'm a teacher from Sandpoint, Alaska. 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

0: back, and I'm talking to Percy. Percy, are you there?
1: Yes, I am. Yes, I am. How are you doing? And hello to everyone that's listening on KRFF.
0: Hey.
1: Yeah, we were talking for a while there, and I'll be heading down to Nalato sometime next week with both, and we were talking to probably go the wrong direction and head towards Canada, and then I'd be a Canadian after that. All Canadian coin.
0: Uh-huh. That's your plan.
1: Yeah. That's my plan, is going, driving down from Fairbanks to Nalato with both.
0: And okay.
1: And then I'll call you. When I'm going down, I got radio on my boat. I'll keep my radio on my boat, and then we'll be listening to that song you just played just a minute ago.
0: Oh, yeah. Which one was that? Bobby McGee?
1: Yeah. Me and Bobby McGee had that.
0: Uh-huh. All right. Well, hey, that's being on the river is good time, and it's a very good way to spend your summer, being on the river and visiting with friends and family.
1: Oh, yeah, I'll try to stop in just about every village for a minute or so. We've got 24-hour daylight.
0: Yeah, that's right. And that's a good way. If Rita is by your side, you and her can travel the waterways, the highway, and enjoy your visiting up and down the river there.
1: Oh, yeah. Well, you see, that if anything should go wrong with the motor or anything, at least we'll still yet be floating down river.
0: Oh, you bet. And you start from here, and you got a good chance of going right to your hometown if you have to float.
1: I could stay in the boat and hold the bow line and walk along the beach, and then she could hold the boat out with a long pole and click a clock. All the way down, Hatna.
0: Yeah, that's a plan. You should make that plan. It sounds like you and your wife would, it would be favorable.
1: Yeah. And then if the water starts coming up, all I have to do is just holler to her and tell her, "Hey, Mama, how high is the water, Mama?" And then she'll holler back, 6 feet high and rising.
0: Mm-hmm. She'll say, just keep your eyes on the road, honey.
1: Yeah.
0: Keep your eyes on the river. And you follow follow the foam all the way to Nalato.
1: Yeah, well, I tell you what, boy, I'm getting too old. I can't remember what you're saying. You got to keep on repeating it. I got to put my hearing aids in. So that way I could hear a little better.
0: Right. Well, you do that. You put your hearing aids in, you put your false teeth in, and you make sure you got your walker, and you make sure you got all your gear.
1: Oh, yeah. The life jacket, everything.
0: Everything. Every last thing you can think of.
1: Yeah, and if she'd want to come along with me, and then she say, "Well, I'm going to stay up here, and I'm going to drive back to Fairbanks, and then I'll send her a song after that." Good night, Irene. Good night, Irene.
0: Right.
1: I'll see you in my dreams.
0: Right.
1: Okay, my friend.
0: All right.
1: Sitting in the dock of the bay, I'll be going out to Earth. Just about everybody that's listening on KRFF, and you all have a nice summer. Be careful on the river. Always wear your life jacket and enjoy your summer.
0: And that's a really good note to leave on today. And say hello to your wife and family.
1: And you have a nice day.
0: You too.
1: See you whenever we see you, my friend.
0: My friend.
1: Care.
0: Thank you. You too. Yes.
1: Bye-bye.
0: Bye.

Dock of the Bay, 1968, right there, going out by request from Percy to all the listeners tuned in here on KRFF. I heard from a lady down in Galena, and she wanted to hear this one here.

was a Johnny Cash request there from the lady down in Galena. We have more music, more requests here on KRFF. Stay tuned.

You got itty bitty right there. Thanks for tuning in to KRFF Fairbanks 891 FM. We have more mix. And let's see, keeping up with the request here. I have a request for Louis Domosky's music, and this is going out to George, to Dad George from Vernon and Audrey today, wishing you a very happy birthday and many birthday blessings with a lot of love. So here is Louis Domosky's original tune, and this one is going out to you, George. Happy birthday.

0: Yeah, I wrote a song for my daughter.
1: And we are back. Indian rock and roll there, Louis Damasky, by request. And that's coming from Vernon and Audrey over in Ruby today. May you have a blessed day, Louis. George Albert, our dad. You are truly loved by your family, sending requests to you on your special day. And I just heard from Shirley Holmberg. She'd like to wish Pearl Green and Phoenix Martin a very happy birthday. So Pearl just had a birthday, June 1, and Phoenix is having a birthday today. Happy birthday to you both, coming from Shirley, and many birthday blessings. So we'll play something by John Fogerty for you both, and thank you, Shirley, for calling that request in. Always nice to hear from you. And so here it is, just for you two on your birthday. Here's where we're going to play Blue Boy, but there's a girl involved here. So we're going to switch it up a little bit and play something for you both. Something upbeat and fun. So I'm grabbing a tune for you is what I'm doing right now. And it'll be a good fast one. Just keep on. Oh, here it is. Lodi, just for you.

that, say happy birthday going out to Pearl Green, and happy belated birthday, and happy birthday to Phoenix Martin, coming at you from Shirley Holmberg. May you both have a beautiful day.

Hello, my name is James Solomon Jr., and I am from Caltech Nolado. And the best for listening to KRFF Fairbanks 89.1 on your radio dial. Woo!

you got Otis Redding right there. And oftentimes I get a special lady that wants to hear that one, Otis. And Don't Stop, I've Been Loving You Too Long. And we have a request from Marissa Williams here up north on the slope listening in. And she's winding down, 6 days to go. Here's Mickey Woods by request.

And that is going out to everyone from Marissa McCarty up on the North Slope listening in. And winding down, she says. 6 days left to go, and she'll be on her R&R. Enjoying the neutral Ahoya coming up over in Tanana, she says. She'll be doing some long-distance running. All right, I heard from Arthur John, and Arthur John is... has ties back in San Jose. So here it is, Arthur. Thanks for the tune in there.

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1: Rain, clouds, and sunshine.
2: Sun is dust all. Rain is car. Clouds is your call. Sun is dust all. D-O-L-T-O-L with the L's are slash because they're, you know, they have that. Rain is K-O-N-H. And clouds is Wakal, YOKK/UL.
1: Rain, clouds, and sunshine.
3: Okay, rain would be, you know, it's raining, I'd say Ashtar. And then clouds is Kush, and sunshine is Hikdion.
2: YOKK/UL.
1: Rain, clouds, and sunshine.
3: Okay, rain would be, you know, it's raining, I'd say Ashtar. And then clouds is Kush, and sunshine is Hikdion.
2: YOKK/UL.
1: Rain, clouds, and sunshine.
3: Okay, rain would be, you know, it's raining, I'd say.
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KSKO, almost 12:11. I'm Paul Walker. The weather is going to be fantastic this week, and it's going to be fantastic for, like, all of us. The Upper Kuskokwim, the Gash Villages, the Middle Cusco, Fort Yukon, sunshine all week long, and warm temperatures. Sunshine in 40-mile country, Fairbanks and Anchorage, too. And the better part of it all, not only is it going to be warm, it's going to be dry. Highs upper 60s to lower 70s today for the Upper Cusco. Lows near the lower 50s tonight. For the Gash Villages, upper 60s today. Lows around 50 tonight. For Sleet Mute, Red Devil, and Crooked Creek, mid-60s today for highs, lows in the mid-40s tonight. For Fort Yukon and the Yukon Flats, you might see a few clouds today. Mid-60s for highs, lows in the upper 40s tonight. In 40-mile country, highs in the upper 60s, lows in the lower 40s. Highs in the upper 60s for Fairbanks today, lows in the upper 40s tonight. Anchorage, mid-60s today, lower 50s tonight, even warmer tomorrow. For the Upper Cusco, highs upper 60s to lower 70s, lows in the lower 50s tonight, even warmer tomorrow. Sounds fantastic, doesn't it? 12:12 with Led Zeppelin on the way. Here's Pat Benatar, Outlaw Blues.

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1: This is statewide news from Alaska Public Media. I'm Ava White. Dillingham Independent Bryce Edgman has announced his bid to represent Southwest Alaska in the state Senate. That would be a chamber change. He's currently the most senior member of the Alaska House of Representatives. As KYUK's Evan Erickson reports, Edgman says there's no substitute for experience, especially as other veteran legislators retire.
2: The three-time Speaker of the House is running to fill the Senate seat left vacant by Senator Lyman Hoffman. Hoffman is retiring after nearly four decades in the legislature and encouraged Edgman to take his place. Hoffman retires as co-chair of the powerful Senate Finance Committee, and veteran legislator Senate President Gary Stevens is also retiring. Edgman says the loss of decades of experience means historical knowledge is especially important in the legislature moving forward.
3: The most immediate example at the moment, of course, is the debate on the gas line, which reaches into very arcane, complicated issues like oil taxation and things like that, that only a veteran legislator who's been through the past episodes can fully, in my mind, appreciate and grasp.
2: Edgman joins a field of YK candidates ahead of the August 18th primary. Aniak Independent Wayne Morgan, Nebuskiak Democrat Wassily W.G. Guy, Kalskag Republican Darren Deacon, and Bethel Independent Richard Rick Robb. Edgman was born and raised in Dillingham and still calls the Bristol Bay Hub community home when not in Juneau. He's been a staunch opponent of the proposed Pebble Mine and moves by the state to support the project.
3: The YK region really is a sister region to the Bristol Bay region where I'm from. And so I think there's a lot of common interests, a lot of common challenges.
2: If elected to Senate District S, Edgman would represent constituents with a mix of opinions on another controversial mine, the proposed Donlin Gold Project. When asked about his stance on the project, he says he still has a lot to learn.
3: In the YK area, I'm going to be doing a lot of listening, a lot of learning, a lot of talking with people, but I will always, always put subsistence and fish first, no matter what.
2: Two candidates have so far filed to run for Edgman's vacant House District 37 seat, Evelyn Trafon of Iliamna and former Vitus Energy CEO Mark Smith. In Bethel, I'm Evan Erickson.
1: Alaska lawmakers approved legislation aimed at improving the state's coordination and emergency medical services response for strokes and heart attacks. The Alaska Beacon reports that legislators passed the bill in the final days of the legislative session and now heads to Governor Mike Dunleavy to sign or veto. The bill would designate strokes and heart attacks to be included in the State Department of Health's Office of Emergency Services Trauma System. If signed into law, the bill would take effect next summer. This is Alaska Public Media.
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7: Yeah!

You got to fight for your right. 107 this Tuesday. I'm Paul Walker. Sunshine the entire week for like everyone. There might be some partial sunshine here and there, but the forecast is calling for mostly sunny skies for almost all of us this entire week. Upper 60s to lower 70s today for the Upper Cusco. Upper 60s for the Gash Villages today. Mid-60s for Sleep Mute, Red Devil, and Crooked Creek today. Upper 60s for Fairbanks. And mid-60s for Anchorage. The Everly Brothers, the New Beats, Gary Lewis of the Playboys, and Leslie Gore on the way. Here's Supertramp, Bloody Well Right.

We don't run our own trash to the dump thanks to McGrath Trash and Refuse. If that sounds good to you, call them today at 524-3633.

Leslie Gore. It's my party right here on KSKO 120. I know we like to play rock and alternative and stuff, but we like to play the older stuff from time to time. Neil Sedaka and the Reflections on the way. Weather coming up at about 129. Here's the Shirelles. I'm a set.

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Survivor's Expressway to your heart on KSKO 129. We're going to take a look at weather now, brought to you by Donlin Gold, whose motto is everyone going home safe and healthy every day. Sunshine for everyone this week. More sunshine and more sunshine. As Oprah says, you get sunshine, you get sunshine, and you get sunshine. I mean, seriously, it's going to be beautiful this week. Highs, upper 60s to lower 70s for the upper Cusco today. Lower 50s tonight. Lower to mid 70s tomorrow and Thursday. 50 degrees at night for the upper Cusco. For the Gash Villages, highs in the upper 60s to lower 70s today through Thursday. Lows at night around 50. Highs in the mid-60s today through Thursday for Sleep Mute, Red Devil, and Crooked Creek. Lows at night in the mid-40s. Might see a few clouds today in Fort Yukon, but full sunshine tomorrow. Highs in the mid-60s, lows in the upper 40s. For Fairbanks, upper 60s to lower 70s today and tomorrow. Lows in the upper 40s tonight. In Anchorage, sunny in mid-60s today. Lower 50s tonight. In the lower 70s tomorrow. For McGrath, Nikolai, and Takotna, highs upper 60s to lower 70s today. Lows in the lower 50s tonight. Highs in the mid-70s tomorrow for the upper Cusco. Sunshine all week for, well, all of us. Coming upon 1:31, Foreigner and John Cougar Mellencamp on the way. And if you got the Moody Blues as well, coming up close to 1:45, messages. Here's the Chiffons and Sweet Talking Guy.

the Moody Blues and Tuesday afternoon on KSKO 145. We're going to take a look at messages. 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You'll be able to discover new ways to support your health and well-being. There will be wellness activities, demonstrations, info on various resources, along with prizes and food. If you are struggling to get healthier, this is the perfect time. Go out there, talk to the providers, and ask questions. KSKO's membership drive is June 15th through 20th. There's going to be lots of fun, including an open house June 18th and Midnight Sun Bingo on June 20th. Stay tuned for details. The McGrath School is hiring for a driver and for a cook, two different positions. Reach out to Matt Shelbourne for more information. Jan and Dean coming up and slime the family stone. Here's the Rolling Stones and Some Girls.

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national news coming up from NPR in just about 3 minutes, followed by Curtis Lee and ELO. Here's a good one from LaBelle, Lady Marmalade.

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pretty little angel eyes on KSKO 209. You get sunshine. You get sunshine. You get sunshine and warm temperatures. Pretend I'm Oprah saying that, and I'm handing out sunshine and warm temperatures to everyone, because that's what this week is going to be for all of us. Tom Petty and Lou Gramm on the way. Here's ELO. Don't walk away on KSKO.

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Almost 2:21. Hope you're enjoying the music this afternoon. I always am. I have it cranked up in my remote studio here. Aerosmith and Neil Young on the way. Weather at 2:31. Here's Billy Joel right now. It's Pressure.

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1: 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Oh, good morning, Mr. Tyler. Going down?

Smith, Love in an Elevator on KSKO 231. 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I could almost say sunny and 70 degrees is the forecast for everyone. Not quite, but it's close. It is going to be mostly sunny for everyone this week. For the Upper Cusco, highs upper 60s to lower 70s today, 70 to 75 tomorrow and Thursday, lows at night near the lower 50s. Upper 60s to lower 70s for highs today through Thursday for the Gash Villages, lows around 50. For Sleep Mute, Red Devil, and Crooked Creek, highs in the mid-60s. Today through Thursday, lows at night in the mid-40s. Once again, for McGrath, Nikolai, and Takotna, highs upper 60s to lower 70s today, lows in the lower 50s tonight, mid-70s tomorrow, and I'm telling you, mostly sunny for everyone. Going to be a wonderful week this week in our region. Dire Straits and CCR on the way. Here's Neil Young and War of Man.

CCR, have you ever seen the rain on KSKO 245? Just about. Well, if you have heard my forecast today, no rain for any of us here in the immediate KSKO listening area this week. That's going to be nice, isn't it? We're going to take a look at messages right now. The McGrath Regional Health Center is able to provide transport to and from the clinic, but you need to schedule that by calling them 24 hours ahead of time. Back to Bluegrass 2026 in McGrath will be here July 25th and 26th with at Anderson Park. I was going to say with Anderson Park. Nothing But Karma, Blast from the Past with Curtis Richardson, Glacier Hoppers, excuse me, and Braided River will be performing. MNVC has a small community food bank in the big meeting room with tribal offices in McGrath. Everyone is welcome to make use of it. A reminder, the library hours in McGrath for June closed on Monday, 10 to 2, Tuesday through Friday, 12 to 4, Saturday, 12:30 to 6 on Sunday. The Pretenders on the way. Here's Leon Russell. Anything can happen.

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Henley and Dirty Laundry on KSKO. That is going to wrap it up for me today. Clinton's up next at 3. Alaska News Nightly at 5. I'm Paul Walker. I'll be back with you tomorrow morning at 7. Smile. Know that no act of kindness, however small, is ever wasted. Know that I love you. And most of all, if you are ever feeling lonely, by golly, turn on the radio to KSKO and know you aren't alone. Here's Jimmy Clanton, Venus in Blue Jeans.

the two-faced liver made you satisfied? Tell me, baby, I was your only one.

AC/DC kicked in the teeth. Hello, everyone. This is Clinton. How's your Tuesday, June 2nd? I like it when Monday started on the 1st, because then Wednesday's the 3rd, Thursday, and so on and so on. It just makes things easier throughout the month. Anyway, it is a nice, warm day here in McGrath, and let's check out the weather. In McGrath, the first time, we are at 70 degrees for the year. Tonight, mostly clear skies, lows around 48. In Anvik, 65 degrees tonight, clear skies, lows around 52. Sleep Mute, 73 degrees tonight, clear skies, lows around 50. And in Fairbanks, 64 degrees right now tonight, partly cloudy, lows around 44. So again, McGrath, 70 degrees right now tonight, mostly clear skies, lows around 48. All right, that is it for the weather for now. Up next, some Pat Benatar.

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Zoo Station from U2. It is 3:30, time to check the weather. 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In McGrath right now, 70 degrees. Excuse me. Tonight, mostly clear skies, lows around 48. Tomorrow, sunny skies, highs around 73. And tomorrow night, clear skies again, lows around 51. In Anvik, 65 degrees. Tonight, clear skies, lows around 52. Tomorrow, sunny skies, highs around 72. And tomorrow night, clear skies as well, lows around 50. Sleep mute, 73 right now. Tonight, clear skies, lows around 50. Tomorrow, sunny, highs around 72. Tomorrow night, clear, lows around 48. Fairbanks, 64 right now. Tonight, partly cloudy, lows around 44. Tomorrow, sunny, highs around 73. And tomorrow night, clear skies, lows around 50. So again, McGrath, 70 degrees right now. Tonight, mostly clear skies, lows around 48. Sunset is going to be 12:07 a.m. Sunrise, 4:31 a.m. All right, that is it for the weather for now. Up next, got some Andy Gibb.

This is the Alaska Department of Fish and Game with the Yukon River Subsistence Fishing Announcement, recorded on Tuesday, June 2nd. This year, the Chinook and summer chum runs are forecasted to be well below average and unable to provide any surplus for harvest. Subsistence fishing closures will start based on historic Chinook salmon run timing. In District 3, including the communities of Russian Mission and Holy Cross, subsistence fishing is currently open 24 hours per day, 7 days per week, with 7.5-inch or smaller mesh gill nets, as well as other salmon and non-salmon gear types. All fish caught may be retained. Effective 8 p.m., Sunday, June 7th, Chinook and chum salmon subsistence fishing will close. Gillnets larger than 4-inch and fish wheels will not be allowed. Gillnets of 4-inch or smaller mesh may be used to target other species, but are restricted to 60 feet or less in length and must be operated as a set net near shore. Selective gear types, including dip nets, beach seines, and hook and line, may be used to target non-salmon, as well as pink and sockeye salmon. However, Chinook and chum salmon must be released alive. In the Innoko River, including the community of Shagaluk, subsistence fishing is currently open 24 hours per day, 7 days per week, with 7.5-inch or smaller mesh gill nets, as well as other salmon and non-salmon gear types. All fish caught may be retained. Effective 8 p.m., Tuesday, June 9th, Chinook and chum salmon subsistence fishing will close. Gill nets larger than 4-inch and fish wheels will not be allowed. Gillnets of 4-inch or smaller mesh may be used to target other species, but are restricted to 60 feet or less in length and must be operated as a set net near shore. Selective gear types, including dip nets, beach seines, and hook and line, may be used to target non-salmon, as well as pink and sockeye salmon. However, Chinook and chum salmon must be released alive. In Subdistrict 4A Lower, from 3/4 mile downstream of Old Paradise Village, upstream to Stink Creek, including the communities of Grayling and Anvik, subsistence fishing is currently open 24 hours per day, 7 days per week, with 7.5-inch or smaller mesh gillnets, as well as other salmon and non-salmon gear types. All fish caught may be retained. All gillnets must be marked with a keg or buoy that has the fisherman's first initial, last name, and address. The subsistence fishing schedule is available 24 hours per day at 1-866-479-7387. The Amonic office will open for the season on June 3rd. Regular business hours are Monday to Friday, 8 a.m. to 5 p.m., closed Saturdays and Sundays. If you have any questions about this or any other announcement, please call the Amonic office at 907-949-1320 or the Fairbanks office at 907-459-7274. Please note that there is a federal special action in place and that federal closures align with this announcement. Contact Holly Carroll at 907-351-3029 for more information.

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It'll be with Nothing But Karma, Blast from the Past with Curtis Richardson, Glacier Hoppers, and Braided River. 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